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5: Hello, America. 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Our number, 877-381-3811. We will be taking calls soon. 877-381-3811. The reports of B-1 bombers heading to the Middle East right now as I speak. Maybe that has something to do with what the president said today in the Oval Office, which is the following. At 5, go.
6: Do you believe that Iran has moved nuclear centrifuges into Pickaxe Mountain? And when you say we're not done yet, what is left to finish?
7: Well, I think that they may have. We don't have it on record. All we do is read the fake news. You know, we see through the news is so wrong so many times. So, you know, maybe this one they have right. But it's okay. It doesn't mean anything unless they have the material. You're talking about the centrifuges. Yeah, it doesn't mean anything unless they have the material. They don't have. We follow the material. That's where the action is. And we'll be hitting that area very probably pretty soon. And there's not a thing they can do about it. You know, normally I wouldn't say that. If I thought they could do something about it, I would never say that. But we'll be hitting that area pretty soon, and very heavily.
5: And here he is trying to defend this country, trying to take down these remaining sort of outposts of potential nuclear weapons. Centrifuges, I think, are being hidden there, according to the Israelis, published reports. And here we have Chris Van Hollen on CNN yesterday. This guy is an Islamist-supporting member of the United States Senate. An Islamist-supporting member of the United States Senate. His wife is apparently very aggressively in that mode as well. He has undermined our troops from day one. He's undermining our country in the middle of a war. And there was a time when, regardless of the state, regardless of the party, that when a senator conducted himself this way, it was a political a political death spiral. That now they have candidates running and so forth and so on. Things are very wrong. A lot of it has to do with immigration. A lot of it has to do with homegrown indoctrination in our colleges and universities and in our media. But here's this Van Hollen. Cut six, go.
8: There is no plan, John. And the thing about this senseless war is that there never has been a plan. And
5: they repeat themselves and they try to brainwash the public with repetition and slow. There's no plan. Yes, there's a plan. It's being executed every day. It doesn't mean that the plan works perfectly. No plan does in a time of war. But there's a plan. It is being executed. And it would be helpful if we had people who actually supported it in the Democrat Party. But you basically have one in the Senate. In the House, maybe there's a handful, but that's it. Go ahead.
8: The president said the objective was one thing one day. He changed it to something else another day. And now we see more Americans killed, more Americans injured, more civilians killed.
5: You know what, ladies and gentlemen? Do they seem like they're really upset about Americans killed? I don't mean to be controversial, but do they seem like they are? Did they seem like they were when Biden had that disastrous pullout in Afghanistan? Did they? They seem very concerned about any of this when illegal aliens are murdering American citizens and raping young girls and so forth and so on. Do they seem to care? No, they don't seem to care at all, do they? No, for them it's just another argument. Go ahead.
8: This is closed again. It's widening, as you reported. The Houthis are talking about closing the strait that goes into the red.
5: You know, the problem is we don't have a reporter that pushes back and says, you know, Senator, by now, if you had your way, the Iranians literally would have a nuclear weapon. Then what would you do? And they'd have 10,000 ballistic missiles. Then what would you do? No pushback at all. That's why none of these bastards want to come on my program. Seriously. Seriously. Go ahead.
8: And oil prices are going up. And other prices are going to go up.
5: Oil prices have gone down. But oil prices go up and down. But they really went way up when Van Hollen's policies were being implemented by his favorite president, Joe Biden. And then oil prices, your gasoline price at the pump for regular was $5.19 at its peak under Biden. You remember that? I remember it. I looked it up. That was the average, $5.19 a gallon under Biden, when there was no Iran and military action with Iran. It was self-inflicted through climate change policies that Van Hollen supports to this day. So he doesn't give a damn about the price of a gallon of gasoline, except, again, to use it as a political argument. Go ahead.
8: So you have the president who promised the country he'd keep us out of war and bring down prices.
5: Well, he promised the country there wouldn't be forever wars. He didn't say to the country, we're never going to take military action, even if the other country is building nuclear weapons with nuclear missiles in order to blow us off the face of the earth. He never, ever said that, did he? I despise these demagogues on the left. I despise them. Go ahead.
8: Just the opposite. When you're digging a hole, stop digging. That's
5: digging
8: what they should do.
5: Digging a hole, stop digging. He must have been at a Chinese restaurant. What do you think, Mr. Producer? Probably got a fortune cookie? Probably played the lottery numbers on the fortune cookie? By the way, I saw how those were made. My family did many years ago when we were in San Francisco. When you could actually walk in the streets of San Francisco in Chinatown. And we went into this place. And there were two old ladies, Chinese ladies, who didn't speak English. Two old ladies, we were there. And they had the round dough that you use to fold around the fortune in the fortune cookie. And they're making them and throwing them in a pile, making them. Then they have a little bit of an assembly line that wraps them. So they're fun to read, but if you actually believe, you actually believe them or take them seriously, if you saw how they were made, you wouldn't. Take my words for it. Now we have Congressman Adam Smith on MS Now. This guy said the other day to the Jewish Insider, I believe it was, that he voted to cut off Israel because his family was threatened violently. His home was actually maybe even broken into, if my recollection is right. And so he was threatened, so he voted to do it even though he didn't want to. Now, have you ever heard a congressman say that before, America? I haven't. Seven, go.
9: And look, and it feeds into the narrative of Trump as a fascist instead of a democratically elected president of the United States.
5: What? You know, Trump honors every court decision, every single court decision. Do not forget what they did to Donald Trump, and do not forget what they will do to him if the Democrats take the House. Fascism? Fascism, thy name is Democrat Party. You've got communists running. You've got Nazis running, people with tattoos, people with records of fraud, people with the blind sheik who tried to blow up the Twin Towers the first time. You've got people running who are talking about dismantling our Constitution, who are trashing the Declaration of Independence, who are embracing Hamas and Mao Zedong, and you're calling Trump fascist? You sick bastards, are you kidding me? Go ahead.
9: I mean, George W. Bush regularly briefed us. We didn't love the wars or how they were going.
5: You hated George W. Bush. God knows you hated Reagan. You tried to impeach him, too. Go ahead.
9: Within the Bush administration, that there was a constitutional construct and a role for Congress and a role for the executive, and they were interested in
5: Congress,
9: trying to...
5: Congress, you have a role. If you want to cut off funding, if you have the votes, cut it off. But you don't have the votes. That's your constitutional power. That's it. It's a big, big power. And it was used to end the Vietnam War when Gerald Ford was president of the United States. Congress cut off the funding. And if they had the votes to do it today, but they don't. They could, but they don't. And so they go on and on about this fascism stuff. There's nothing fascist about what the president's doing. How sick. Go ahead.
9: Even as they pursued their own objectives.
5: Ah, shut up, you idiot. I'll be right back.
4: Mark Levin.
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17: Welcome back, America. We be here, you be there.
5: Oh, yes. Let us go to Todd, Anaheim, California, on the Mark Levin app. Todd, how are you, my friend?
20: I'm doing fantastic. Thank you so much, Mark, for taking my call. I really appreciate it.
5: Thank you, brother.
20: You're such a you're like an idol of mine. Anyways, I have two quick points.
5: Yes, sir.
20: The first point is it's a blessing and a curse. What do I mean? I'm 66 years old. I'm Jewish. My parents are still alive. My mom is 92, and my dad is 97. That's the blessing. The curse is they're both far-left libs.
5: Still?
20: They hate Trump. Unbelievable, Mark. Still. So I just had a conversation with both of them this morning, and I brought up the point about what is a working-class person. How do they define working class? Mm-hmm. My mom says anyone who makes under $100,000, and I asked my father, and he says anyone making under $200,000.
5: Hmm.
20: If you asked 100 libs the same question, I think you would get 100 different answers because they don't even know what they're talking about.
5: Mm-hmm. And also, how do communists treat working class people? I spent the first hour on this. They kill them. You don't kill 60 million people and 30 million people. Look at North Korea. Look at the working class people there. They're in internment camps. Look at the working class people in China. They are in a police state where they are disappeared. Look at any of these communist regimes. Look how the working class is treated. Go ahead. I'm sorry.
20: That's right. No, that's absolutely right. And my parents, and I say it to them, the left, their party, it's not the Kennedy party anymore.
5: Mm-hmm.
20: It's a radical left, and they despise America.
5: Mm-hmm.
20: The second point I want to say, and you always do it on your radio show, and I think it's such a great thing. It's like a debate within a debate. That is, you play clips of Martha McCallum talking to the DSA co-chair. You play it of AOC and Bernie Sanders and all the other libs, and then you stop it in the middle of the audio, and then you do a point counterpoint type of thing, and
5: mm-hmm.
20: it's so effective. Yet you don't do it on. I haven't seen it on the Fox TV show, and I think if you did that, because they won't debate you, but if you had a segment, and I would call it pointless counterpoint. Because everything the libs say, in my opinion, is pointless. And you're so persuasive because you tell the truth. It's almost like a debate within a debate. And then you could call them out after you play it and say, hey, if you disagree, I welcome AOC on here. I welcome the DSA chair on here. And you'll prove how.
5: You know, it's not a bad idea. Let me think about it and talk it over with the powers that be. Yeah, it's something I love doing on radio. No question about it. Listen to me. You're a good son. Unfortunately, your parents are wrong, And you would think by now when they're looking at society, certainly the last 2, 3, 4 years, they would realize that. But what are you going to do? Now, how did you turn out a conservative? You just used your own noggin?
20: I did. When I was 20, I live in California. I was raised and born and raised in Southern California. Mm-hmm. I started a company when I was 25 years old. And I
5: wow.
20: changed because there were so many regulations back in 1985, Mark, that mm-hmm. I had to jump through with workman's compensation. I had to find every loophole to try to just make my business function and work. Mm-hmm. I ended up selling it, but it grew to a $3 million a year business.
5: Beautiful.
20: In 13 years. And like you say, and you preach it, hard work. This is the working class we're talking about.
5: Mm-hmm.
20: I worked my butt off. Every day was not a weekend. Saturday and Sunday could have been a Tuesday or Wednesday. It didn't matter. I just worked and worked and worked and built this company with my partner. We had over 100 employees when I sold my company. And I was
5: how old were you when you sold it? You were fairly young, I take it.
20: I was. I was 38 years old.
5: Amazing.
20: I was, yeah, and I reinvested and did positive things.
5: You should be very
20: things,
5: proud of yourself.
20: Decisions.
5: Yeah, exactly. This is what America is all about. And yet, according to your own parents' definition, you're not in the working class, and yet you worked your ass off. You were smart about it. You created jobs. People got salaries. They paid taxes. They got benefits. That's the whole point, isn't it?
20: That, like I said, not only was it my American dream, but I employed, like I said, 100 people, helped their families, and it was a wonderful feeling. It wasn't just about mm-hmm. the money. It was about the country, creating jobs, supporting people. It was my dream, and I'm so blessed to this day, and I'm blessed to have my parents. Although we don't yeah. agree, I love them. God bless them. God bless
5: yeah.
20: you.
5: And same to you. You're a very, very nice guy. I can tell. Thank you very, very much. Appreciate your call. Now Ron called yesterday, so we want to bring Ron back, our friend from Garland, Texas, WBAP. Ron, go ahead, my friend.
15: Good evening. We doing all right today?
5: We are. You're on.
15: Okay. I'm sitting here eating some Cracker Jacks, and I was just trying to...
5: Wait a minute. I thought I was the only one that eats Cracker Jacks now. Good for you.
15: Well, they're not the same like they used to be when we was kids.
5: No, but
15: Mark,
5: they're good enough.
15: It's pretty good, yeah. I'm just sitting here trying to mull over, you know, there must be some kind of pork or something in this SAVE Act, because that's the only reason I can figure out how come... And I don't know who the Republicans are that are pushing back against it about the SAVE Act.
5: There's no pork in it that I'm aware of. I think it's a standalone bill. And I have not heard a rational argument yet. I've not heard a rational argument yet. But, you know, we actually have votes where the Democrats, every single one of them vote one way, and rarely do we get the Republicans doing it. But I did hear that it passed in the House again. So the Speaker, Mike Johnson, deserves a lot of credit for rounding that up and getting that through. I think that's what happened.
15: Well, that's a great thing. You know, here, down here in Texas, we finally got rid of one of the rhinos.
5: Mm-hmm.
15: And, of course, I don't know the one that's going to replace him is going to be a whole lot better. But at least he goes after people. And I'm talking about John Cornyn.
5: Yeah.
15: He was useless for so many years for us. Didn't care mm-hmm. a thing about him. He got in office and he would turn right back against us every time.
5: Mm-hmm.
15: Another make a deal Mitch kind of guy. I just wanted to leave with this also. First of all, man, it's great to talk to you. I mean, I've been listening to you a long time and
5: thank you.
15: You know, you're such a nice guy. You really are.
5: You're very kind. Thank you.
15: Have you ever heard of a Mossad, Hassan Youssef?
5: Yep, I have. He's the son of one of the founders of Hamas.
15: Hamas.
5: Yeah.
15: Yes, sir. So have you ever thought about having him on? Because I've watched some of his videos.
5: All right, let me tell you something. I've never told anybody this. All right, Ron, you hang up, but listen to the show. I'm going to fill you in on something that happened. I'll fill in the whole country while we're at it. So we'll be right back. I'm gonna answer Ron's question. We'll be right back.
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22: We have a problem in Hayward, westbound 92 after Hesperian Boulevard. It's a crash with the three right lanes blocked. And then Richmond-San Rafael Bridge, eastbound on the San Quentin side, a two-car wreck in the left lane. You're backed up from 101. Santa Rosa, north 101 at Santa Rosa Avenue, a three-car wreck, a delay from 116 west.
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0: 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It's only $15 a year, and you strengthen your voice in California politics. You will get information from us by email, by snail mail, on all the important things going on with your money, and it will be very valuable. Right now, we're working on our September issue of Taxing Times, which will have all of our endorsements in it from our HJTA Political Action Committee, and recommendations on all the ballot measures. We are working on that right now. 14 of them. You know you're waiting for it. You know you're going to get that book and say, I don't know what to do with this. Join the Howard Jarvis Taxpayers Association. We'll make sure you know what all of these things are before you vote. HJTA.org is the website where you can join, and we're at 800-222-5222 if you'd like to give us a call. So pleased to be joined by HJTA President John Kupal tonight. How are you, John?
1: Well, I'm very good, citizen, because the legislature is not in session. So they can't. when the legislature is out of session, the entire state can have a breath of relief because they can't reach into our pocketbooks. Now, when they come back, they have their agenda and we will be ready. But right now, We're in a temporary ceasefire between the tax raisers and the tax defenders, but when they come back in town, we'll be ready to oppose all the foolish laws that they will be proposing or have already proposed, and going on to the other house. You know, laws have to go through one house before they go to the other. So our lobbyist, our Director of Legislative Affairs, Scott Kaufman, will be very busy in the coming weeks, but right now I think he's up near some mountain relaxing a little bit. So, when the legislature comes back in town, we'll be ready.
0: Well, it is the end of the two-year session, and August is the last month for them to pass legislation. Is that right? That's when it gets kind of hectic.
1: It gets very hectic. and of course, the modus operandi of the California legislature is if it is something against the taxpayers, you can rest assured that they will do it within the last 15 minutes of a legislative session and jam it down our throats. Either that, or they'll stuff it in some piece of legislation called a trailer bill or a junior budget bill, because as we've discussed before, the budget process really isn't a process at all. It's a 365-day a year process of spending your money. So trying to keep track of all those pieces of legislation that spend your money is a challenge, but we do it because you're entitled to be informed about what they are doing to spend your money, and they're certainly not going to tell you. So you need taxpayer watchdogs to let you know what's going on in the California legislature.
0: You know, you raise a really important point that the budget process does sort of like legislation, but not quite legislation. And then when these budget things get over to the legislature, they fly through the air with the greatest of ease, and in 72 hours, they're law. And it's pretty upsetting to see these things. You can look at them and you can say, where did this come from? And where it turns out it came from is trailer bill language on the Department of Finance website, not the legislature's website, but trailer bill language. What exactly is, who writes that? Where does that come from?
1: Well, a lot of it is just blank legislation. They'll pass a bill that simply says an act to deal with government spending. It's just something, a one sentence, really amorphous, really unclear bill. And then after the legislative session, they can gut and amend that bill. They don't have to do a lot of gutting because there's not much in it already, but they can just stuff it through full of language that they want to spend additional money. And we see a lot of bad legislation that gets passed that way. And look, we've even heard some Democrats complain about this because there's absolutely no transparency. Some of the worst bills of all time get passed in these 11th hour bills that that nobody pays attention to. I think, Susan, we touched on one last week, I think. It was the bill that would have adjusted your electric rate depending on how much money you made, an income-based sliding rate for electricity. That was so wrong. It violates so many principles of good finance. And then when there was an expose about it, all the legislators were saying, well, I didn't know. And one of the legislators that said, I had no idea, that legislator was the author of the bill. You know, it may even be true that he didn't know, because these things are just slapped together. And, you know, one of the real detriments of one-party rule is not just bad legislation, but also just abject lack of transparency. And it is a real complaint. I talk to a lot of the political reporters here in Sacramento, and they are very, very frustrated. And by the way, we have some very good members of the media up here in Sacramento. Not many. Not a lot, but particularly the young people who they're not stupid. They might be very smart, but they don't have a lot of knowledge about what has happened in this town over the last 40 years. But you have some very savvy political reporters who cover these issues carefully, and they know all the tricks, and we work well with these reporters, and they bemoan the lack of transparency on so much of this stuff. And it is something that anybody who is a taxpayer or a citizen of the state of California should be very concerned about.
0: Boy, that's the truth. We have a lot of rules in the legislatures. Things have to sit for 30 days before they can move to a committee. There's a period of time when everything has to pass one house before it can go to the other house. There are all these rules about hearings and the opportunity to send a letter to the committee, to call your representative and tell them what you think about a bill. And it's right now, all those things are like the bones of a skeleton on a beach. There used to be something on them, on those bones, but now there's not. Now you just have people rolling over it with waiving the rules and changing the procedures and amending blank legislation with 10,000 word bills that nobody's read.
1: That's right. The one rule that they can't waive, fortunately, is the 72-hour in-print rule. So when a bill has passed, before it can be enrolled and moved for the next house, it has to be in print for 72 hours. If we didn't have that rule, Susan, Lord knows what would be going on. And that bill, I forgot the initiative number, but there was a billionaire who financed this. He was one of these good government billionaires who was incensed at the lack of transparency in California. So he financed this initiative that imposed a fairly strict 72-hour rule. Now, they're trying to get around that, but I do believe, and this is one of the things that our legal department will monitor, if there is a violation of the 72-hour rule, and depending on the circumstances, that might be a very good case for the Howard Jarvis Taxpayers Association legal team to jump into. We have sued the legislature on multiple times and have about a 50-50 batting about a 500 batting average. It's very difficult to sue the legislature. The courts are extremely deferential to legislative power, which is not necessarily a bad thing, but when the legislature itself is violating crystal clear constitutional rules, then that is appropriate for a government watchdog like the Howard Jarvis Taxpayers Association to step in and enforce these provisions designed to protect California taxpayers and designed to protect the public and giving them knowledge about what's going on.
0: So the 72-hour rule says that legislation has to be in its final form, in print, available on the Internet, 72 hours before the legislature can vote on it. Is that right?
1: That's it. That's
0: okay,
1: it.
0: So, but the 72 hours runs consecutively. It's not business days. It runs consecutively. So they can introduce something on a Friday afternoon, and the 72-hour clock runs over the weekend when maybe not everybody's working and reading bills that were just thrown up there onto the legislative website.
1: Funny how that works. funny how that works.
0: It's not funny.
1: It's almost like they're trying to conceal something, you know?
0: Oh, everything.
1: Amazing.
0: They're trying to conceal everything. One of the most remarkable things was that ridiculous nonsense about signing non-disclosure agreements related to legislation, which we first came across with the Fast Food Council bill that raised the fast food worker wage and set up a fast food council. And the intrepid Ashley Zavala at KCRA has been all over this and doing excellent reporting. Also NDAs, non-disclosure agreements, signed by everyone involved with the Capital Annex project, which is this massive billion-dollar construction project, but you have no right to know what's going on, and everyone is prohibited from speaking about it. It's like the CIA is running Sacramento.
1: Yeah, I mean, what is it? The construction cost of the state capitol is some sort of national secret? I mean, the secret is how much they're wasting money. That's the secret. And they just don't want people to know. I forgot what the original estimate was, like $500 million. This thing's going to blow through probably $2 billion by the time it's all said and done. And that reminds me strangely of the high-speed rail project, which every show I have to at least make one reference to the high-speed rail project because it is my it's the bane of my existence, Susan. The worst
0: boondoggle
1: money. Yeah, boondoggle. We'll call it what you will. Yeah, we'll call it what you will, but it's bad policy.
0: Yes, it is. And speaking of trailer bills, it was funded with $1 billion a year in one of these lightning speed trailer bills related to the cap and trade program and the funding that comes in when businesses have to buy permits. And it goes into, conveniently, it's located in the Treasury, this special fund that comes from these permits. And then the legislature spends it, and they decided to spend $1 billion a year through 2045 on the bullet train. And here's the worst part. That's not even enough to finish the first segment. And they really need the money in front to do the construction, and they're going to get it dribbled to them. It's hard to describe $1 billion as a dribble, but there you go.
1: Right.
0: And they want to either try to borrow against it, which doesn't work for a number of reasons, or they want to try and get money out of the local governments on the route by saying, well, this is going to raise the value of your properties, and we should get the increment of the extra tax money and the extra sales tax revenue. How does it raise the value? They're never going to finish the thing.
1: Yeah. If anything, it would be a drain on property values. But this is one area, and there are a few areas where we actually are on the side of local governments, because when the high-speed rail business plan announced the idea of tapping into local property tax and sales tax revenue to help pay for the high-speed rail project, the local government interests, both the League of Cities and the County Supervisors Association, they kind of went ballistic, and we let them know we will join with you in opposing this, because one of the conservative principles that we believe in is that local tax revenue should remain local. Now, they violate that rule all the time, but for the most part, we agree with local governments who are very jealous about sharing their revenue with anything that remotely looks like a project of the state. And so this is, everybody's looking for another pot of money. This is government in action. Everybody's looking for more money, which is insane because we already have the highest income tax rate in America, the highest state sales tax rate in America, the highest gas tax in America. You go down the line, and these people just want more, more, more, more. While other states are reducing their taxes, California is heading in the exact opposite direction.
0: And we are doing something about it. On your November ballot, you are going to see Proposition 43, and that is the Local Taxpayer Protection Act to save Proposition 13. It will put back the two-thirds vote requirement that the courts have taken away in many cases for local special taxes. Now, a special tax, just to define the terms, is one where the money is earmarked for a particular purpose, and after the tax passes, no matter what's going on in the budget, you can't move that money. Those require a two-thirds vote, according to Prop 13, according to the state constitution. But the courts carved a loophole. And they said, you know what, if it's a citizens' initiative tax increase, if the citizens want to raise their taxes, the Constitution doesn't apply, which is insane. How does the Constitution not restrict what local voters can do anywhere in California? So this is what the courts have said. This is what we have to reverse, and we are doing it. And thank you to everyone who collected signatures on our initiative. That enabled us to make an even better deal than what was in the initiative through this very odd process where the law allows the proponents of a ballot measure, an initiative, to withdraw it after negotiating with the legislature for something they would rather have. And in our case, what we wanted was to get rid of a poison pill. You may remember that the legislature and the governor sued to have our last taxpayer protection measure taken off the ballot. Well, they had a backup plan also. They put something on the ballot that said, if this is on the ballot, it doesn't pass with just a regular simple majority. It has to pass with a two-thirds vote because it's asking for a two-thirds vote to raise taxes. Well, even Prop 13 didn't get a two-thirds vote, so that was another way of saying you can't ever pass this or anything like it again. So we think we could have defeated it. We were planning to defeat it. We were designing signs to defeat it. But we got something better, which is we negotiated it off the ballot. And what we gave up in that from our original initiative was what we were going to do with transfer taxes, which is ban and repeal real estate transfer taxes. We will come back to that. You know, we can do that in the future. But what we did get is a legislative constitutional amendment to close this upland loophole that says the Constitution doesn't apply. That will be gone. And we're very excited about that.
1: And by the way, the reversal of the upland exception does benefit the area of transfer taxes because the worst real estate transfer taxes were real estate transfer taxes that exploited the upland loophole by not getting a two-thirds vote. So moving, if our initiative passes in November, no longer can a local government or some special interest group pass a real estate transfer tax with anything other than a two-thirds vote. So we do have a very positive impact on the two-thirds vote. And I know I'm very sensitive to the fact that people in Los Angeles who own very high-value properties are still suffering under that infamous ULA tax. But as Susan said, we can come back to that. And there may be a legislative fix because even the Democrats are beginning to realize that that 4 or 5.5% real estate transfer tax on high-value properties in L.A. has really hurt the economy. It has really slowed down development of even low-income housing, which is what they really like, and certainly slowed down the exchange or building of things like commercial space and multi-unit apartment buildings and that and those kinds of things. So we're hoping to come back to that. But in the meantime, we needed to repair this tear in Proposition 13. The tear in Prop 13 was an expressed restriction on the imposition of special taxes. Those taxes needed a two-thirds vote. And it was a 2017 court decision that overturned previous court decisions that acknowledged that a two-thirds vote was required, even for a tax increase proposed by a citizens' initiative. So we are going to fix that loophole and come back and continue building on our victories going forward.
0: Absolutely. So the two-thirds vote to pass special taxes will be solid once again. You will have that protection against these special interest taxes, which can sometimes get to 52-55%, but they can't get to two-thirds. So you are paying currently billions of dollars in taxes, especially in Los Angeles. You are paying billions of dollars in taxes that you shouldn't have had to pay because they shouldn't have been declared passed. We had this in San Francisco, we had this in Fresno, we had this in San Diego, we had this in L.A. This has to stop because there were many, many groups that were planning even more of these. The thing is, the Supreme Court didn't exactly say that this was the case. They hinted at it with ambiguous language, and then with each challenge, the appellate courts upheld these taxes, these so-called citizens' taxes. They upheld them with less than a two-thirds, and each decision was a little bit different, and each one widened the loophole. So it was kind of a hacking, piecemeal, terrible way to make law in California, and it certainly didn't protect taxpayers.
1: Yeah, I'm not sure I would use the term piecemeal, because I think it was very strategically thought out. I think you had some very smart local government advisors and some of these special interest groups that got together and said, how can we build the law in a certain direction to end up with allowing these taxes to be imposed without a two-thirds vote? And they did it in a series of cases, each building on the former one, saying, oh, well, if that's okay, then it's not that big of a stretch to allow them to do this. So we've seen this before. This is high-powered litigation strategy, which our side has used before. When we want to enhance the right of taxpayers, we look for the kinds of cases that can move the ball forward and to protect the rights of taxpayers. So we try to operate strategically, and we know the opposition does that to us, as they did with the Upland decision in 2017.
0: You are listening to the Howard Jarvis Radio Show. I'm Susan Shelley with the Howard Jarvis Taxpayers Association, here with HJTA President John Kupal. We're talking taxes and ballot measures, and yes, on Prop 43, the Local Taxpayer Protection Act to save Prop 13. Your November ballot, of course, really your October ballot, that's when you'll get it. Yes on 43. Mark it down on your calendar so you don't forget. We're at 800-222-5222, 800-222-5222. John, you know what I did today? I ordered yard signs.
1: Yay.
0: Yay. We'll have them in three weeks. We'll have more than we know what to do with.
1: Oh, I think we'll find a way.
0: I think we know what to do with them.
1: we know what to do. Our members love those lawn signs, and they are an effective way to communicate. We'll give you some pointers on if you want one or five. If you have some people that in your area that want to protect Prop 13, and I don't know of any homeowner that doesn't want to protect Prop 13, but this has turned out to be a very effective voter engagement tool for a grassroots organization like the Howard Jarvis Taxpayers Association. So we look forward to getting those lawn signs out. I know I will be driving throughout Northern California, and Susan will cover, no big deal, just everything south of the hat. Just everything
0: south down to the San Diego border.
1: Yeah, everything south of the Tehachapi is right, Susan. You got it.
0: We will get them out. If you want to help us get them out, we can ship signs directly to you in quantity. We can ship you 100 signs. So if you have an office, if you have an organization, if you have a place to store 100 yard signs so that people can come to your office and pick them up throughout the campaign all the way to November 3rd, give us a call. Let me give you my email address. You can email info@hjta.org, and let us know that you'd like to help us distribute yard signs, and I will get in touch with you personally, and we will set you up with a delivery so that you can get those out there. We're going to take a break. We will be back very shortly. Call us at 800-222-5222. This is the Howard Jarvis Radio Show. We'll be right back after this.

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1: KABC. A new heat wave is headed to Southern California this week. The National Weather Service says highs could hit 108 in some parts of L.A. A heat advisory takes effect at 10 a.m. Wednesday and lasts through 8 p.m. Monday. The state's biggest union has filed a complaint over Governor Newsom's return to office order.
2: The rule has been in effect since July 1st. Many workers want the rule dropped, saying they proved remote work is effective during the pandemic. Over 100,000 state workers are affected. Others already work on site full time. The union says remote work saves money, reduces traffic, and lowers emissions. The union supports a bill for more flexible work policies. I'm Dina Kodiak.
1: The Napa Planning Commission is moving forward with a proposal for a drive-through ban that could hit fast food places, coffee shops, and car washes. If approved, Napa would join other California cities like Culver City and Santa Barbara that already restrict drive-throughs. That's the latest. I'm Rich Cassone.
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4: In Long Beach on the 710, southbound before Willow Street, a wreck in the middle lane as things slow from Del Amo. It's a semi involved, and it's probably adding about half an hour to your drive. In West Covina, the 10 westbound before Barranca Street, crash in the right lane, stop and go from Holt. In downtown Los Angeles on the 110 freeway, northbound before 3rd Street, 4th Street, there's some debris in the right lanes. Got traffic stopped from around the 10.
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10: A better life with Dr. Sanjay Gupta.
11: As a parent, when you send your kid off to school in the morning, you know that they're going to be learning, they're going to be spending time with their friends. But new study out of UCSF found adolescents are spending an average of 70 minutes of their school day on their phones. Now, some kids will say they need their phones to help with schoolwork, but this study found that they were spending the vast majority of their screen time on TikTok, Instagram, and Snapchat. Not really apps that you're going to be turning to for homework help. Now, the study's lead author said, don't blame kids for using their phones at school. Teach them how to resist them. Focus on what they'd get by putting them aside rather than what you're taking away. Explain how phones could hurt their academic performance and also remind them of this. Nothing takes the place of real face-to-face friendships. I'm Dr. Sanjay Gupta, helping you live a better life.
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26: That's Habitat.org.
27: Ask for or impose additional revenue, because every time that happens, somebody else reaches their breaking point and they hire the U-Haul truck and they're off to Tennessee or Texas or Florida or Nevada or Montana, Idaho. But when you leave a great state like California because you're being taxed out of it, that should be a wake-up call to every single legislator, irrespective of their political affiliation. And really disappointed in some of these some of the legislators. You know, most of them who are very progressives and are now openly socialists. That's something else we can talk about one of these days. But we expect that from them. But for people who at least talk the talk about holding the line on taxes, we expect them to walk the walk. And when they don't, we'll let people know.
26: Absolutely. And, you know, there are these sales tax caps in the law that keep getting exceeded because of bills that people like this keep voting for. And what they say is, oh, we're just letting the voters decide. But what they're doing is they're enabling tax increases that are prohibited by current law. They're enabling that. And we take that just as seriously as if they were voting for a tax increase, because that's usually how it comes out. Voters can be tricked, and they can be scared, and they can be pressured, and then we don't always know who's voting. So that's another problem.
27: Yeah, that's an important point. You can't say that you're not voting for a tax increase by saying, well, all we're doing is we're voting for an authorization for a city to raise taxes above its legal limit right now. Well, that in sum and substance is the same thing, because you know what they're going to do. And we used to have a statewide cap of in sales taxes, something like around 9%. But all these bills have been passed that create these special exceptions, and now these special exceptions, they've swallowed the rule. You know, there was one of these bills that I think applies to like 11 different jurisdictions. So you're now up to a point where you've got the city of Lancaster above 11%, many cities in the state of California right now above 10%, and sales taxes are a very regressive tax. And then on top of that, you pile on the fact that the high wealth individuals are leaving California in droves. On the mere threat from this wealth tax, we've had four or five, not just billionaires, but multiple billionaires. These people are extraordinarily rich. And California relies on their tax revenues from capital gains and stock options to fund the lion's share of government. So I don't care how you feel about billionaires, whether you like them or hate them or are completely indifferent. It is just a matter of fact that the high wealth individuals are paying the majority of our income tax revenue, which makes up the lion's share of our state budget. So again, people sometimes are cutting off their noses to spite their face, and that is not a very wise strategy if you want revenue to fund basic governmental services. It's that simple. Yeah,
26: exactly, and we have these extra high upper tier rates from 2012 when Governor Jerry Brown pushed Prop 30 because we'd been in this terrible recession, and he said there's no money for education and we have to have a tax increase, and it was temporary until they renewed it in 2016 through the year 2030. And now it's still temporary, but there's something on the ballot to make it permanent. And it was promised that although the rates were going up to 12.3%, that they would come down again to 9.3%. 9.3% for a state income tax is already quite high by national standards. And we pushed it up to 12.3 to, quote, save education. And what did we end up doing? They never stopped telling us that they don't have enough money. And the education quality is very sketchy and questionable. So we have some concerns about this.
27: Yeah, not only is the quality deteriorated, but I think we have about a quarter million fewer students than we just a couple of years ago. So fewer students, and they're asking for more and more money, and they're spending the money on the strangest things. For example, they're now using, quote, unquote, education revenue to build apartment buildings for teachers. Well, I'm all for affordable housing for teachers, but the way you can address that is if that is a real problem in some high-value areas, you can give them housing vouchers. But for a school district to build houses and operate them like a landlord, I mean, they can't even do education.
26: That does sound a little
27: sketchy,
26: doesn't it?
27: Yeah, they can't even do education right. What makes them think they can be landlords and be competent?
26: And I'm sure that it will be as expensive as it can possibly be to build and operate those buildings.
27: Yes,
26: yes. Nothing is efficient in California government. So that's Prop 3 on your ballot. And we're gonna be a no on Prop 3. I believe you signed one of the arguments against it, didn't you?
27: I think so, I did.
26: Yeah.
27: One of the many ones I said.
26: We have a very busy election season coming up. This
27: yes,
26: is the Howard Jarvis Radio Show from the Howard Jarvis Taxpayers Association. I'm Susan Shelley here with John Kupal, HJTA's great president. And we're on KSFO and KABC. Our phone number is 800-222-5222. Let's take a call from Solomon in Lake Balboa. Hi, thanks for calling.
0: Okay, thanks, guys. Two comments in general about California politics, and then we're going to get specific on some of these measures on the ballot. In general, unfortunately, where you see California going is socialism. And the reason I say that is they keep creating situations where regular working class people are going to get so desperate about, you know, housing and schools and things of that nature, that the government can come in and say, you know what, we need to just take it over completely, because then everything's going to be beautiful for everybody. That's the promise of socialism, you know. Right. It's the evil ruling class, you know, your billionaires, etc. They're the problem, you see. We can't get enough money from them, and that's why things are failing. So what we're going to do is we're going to throw out the old bums, and we're going to put new bums in there. That's all that's going to happen.
26: That's what we've done in Los Angeles, so yes.
0: Yeah,
26: that's
0: what's happening. Exactly, exactly. And also, I don't know how you're going to do it to educate the voters in California. They don't get it. So, example, I think there's that bill where you're trying to negate the commercial real estate owners that they
27: right.
0: get a they
27: from
0: get
27: Prop 13.
0: Right now they have an exemption and they want to get rid of the exemption, right?
26: Right.
27: Well they don't so much have an exemption is that commercial properties are covered just like everybody else by Proposition 13. Now, what is called split roll are these efforts to take away Prop 13 from commercial property and tax them differently. But commercial property has been taxed the same way as residential property in California for more than.
26: Right.
27: Well they don't so much have an exemption is that commercial properties are covered just like everybody else by Proposition 13. Now, what is called split roll are these efforts to take away Prop 13 from commercial property and tax them differently. But commercial property has been taxed the same way as residential property in California for more than 100 years. So Prop 13 didn't create a loophole. It's just but your point is well taken that they want to take away a protection away from commercial property.
0: Yeah, and the reasoning is, because those evil property owners, those millionaires and billionaires,

0: They've got, they're not paying their share and blah, blah, blah. Really? So you know what's going to happen? Who do you think is going to make up? You think they're just going to pay those taxes with a smile on their face? No. Mm-hmm. They're going to pass it down to you, the renter, you, the office space leaser. And then you're going to go, man, these rents just keep going up. Well, duh, stupid. How did you vote on that measure?
1: You're exactly right.
2: I think you have good grounds to be a little pessimistic, but I will remind you that in November of 2024, there were several measures on the statewide ballot where we surprised the socialists. And by the way, you said California is headed towards socialism. I think we've arrived, quite frankly. I think we're already there. But be that as it may, the last election cycle, there were several measures in dealing with public safety, you know, make crime illegal again, rent control. HJTA had a wonderful victory by defeating Proposition 5, which would have lowered the two-thirds vote for local bonds. So we had like five victories in a statewide election just less than 2 years ago. So there's a silver lining out there, but your point is absolutely right. The key is education. We need to make sure that, and don't assume that your neighbors know this stuff. You know, it's incumbent upon anybody listening to this show or who's a member of the Howard Jarvis Taxpayers Association, and you don't have to beat people over the head with it. Just say, hey, did you know that your house is protected by Prop 13? And they might tell, oh, no, I just moved in 6 years ago. Prop 13 is for people who have their homes since 1978. What you say is, no, that's not true. Proposition 13 protects everybody, and if you've just lived in your house for 5 years, you've already received a lot of protection, both from that 1% tax rate and also preventing the taxable value from going up more than 2% a year. So, you know, there are opportunities out there for everyone to educate their friends and neighbors as to how good Proposition 13 works.
1: Absolutely. You can also go to guessinggame.org. guessinggame.org, and there you will find our calculator. You can put in the current value of any property and push the button. It will tell you what the property taxes would be if Prop 13 had never passed and we were still under the old rules. Be sure you're sitting down when you try it. Don't do it if you have a pacemaker. Please don't do it while you're driving. Very, very shocking. Yep. Thank you for the call. We appreciate you. This is the Howard Jarvis Radio Show. We're at 800-222-5222. Let's talk to Omar in San Jose. Hi, Omar.
3: Hi. I have two quick questions. Just to let you know, the transit bill that's coming up around the Bay Area in November, VTA wants to build housing right next to the train station. But they can't stop these people. The reason I'm calling, though, is we just passed, in the last 6 months, six different tax measures between tax, you know, property taxes, assessments, and actual taxes. But the thing that bothers me is half of those included cost of living increases, just like SB1 back in 2018. That can't be legal. I remember the days when we used to have to argue and fight to get a tax increase for gasoline. Now it just becomes automatic. Does that comply with Prop 13, 218, 62, and whatever?
2: Yeah. Well, the let's take Prop 218. To increase a tax, it does require a vote of the people. But if the voter approval includes a cost of living adjustment and the voters approve it, then it is legal to include that. Now, that the issue is, can you make that enough of a political point to be able to tell people, hey, if you think this tax is only going to be a buck a gallon or whatever, read the fine print, because it's going to allow it to go up and up and up. And that's what we've seen with the gas tax and many of these other taxes and many of these other what we call benefit assessment districts. When property owners get an opportunity to vote on, turn in protest ballots against a benefit assessment district for things like sidewalk, street lighting, those kinds of things. Many times you have to read the ballot very carefully to see if there's a cost of living increase in there.

0: And if there is a modest one, say limited to 2%, maybe you want to vote for that if it's a good service. But be aware that don't assume that any tax you approve is going to remain static going forward. It very well could go up with cost of living. And not only go up with cost of living, but be very careful about which cost of living indices that they use. Is it CPI? Is it per capita income? Is it one of these specialized inflation factors, like there's a special one for housing? If they use that one, then obviously that's going to allow the tax to go up even faster because those indices are different. So you just got to be careful. But to answer your underlying question, yes, if the voters approve a cost of living increase, that can be built in to that tax going forward. Now, having said that, there are things you can do to repeal or reduce any fee, charge, tax, or assessment, and there is a provision, a not well-known provision in Proposition 218 that allows people to repeal or reduce any fee, charge, tax, or assessment using the local initiative power, which is important. But keep in mind this little fact: the number of signatures that you need for such a repeal or reduction is much lower than it is for other local initiatives. That's something that we put right in the Constitution. So instead of like 25% of the registered voters in the city, it's much, much less. It can't be any more than 8% of the number of voters in your city that voted in the last gubernatorial election. And that difference could be huge. Susan has a correction. What did I?
1: 5%. 5% of the number of people.
0: 5%. That's right. I was thinking 8% of constitutional amendments. That's right. So 5%.
1: Even less.
0: Which is very low.
1: Yeah.
0: Which is very low. And the folks in San Diego use that power to, they were preparing for a tax reduction on a trash fee. And when it was clear that they were going to get the signatures, the city reached out and gave them a very sweet compromise, which they took. But they wouldn't have been able to do that had they not had this sword hanging over the head of the government of a local initiative that would have reduced a pretty onerous trash pickup fee.
1: Yes, in the city of Los Angeles, there was an effort to repeal the gross receipts tax on businesses. And because it was a Prop 218 repeal, it only needed 46,000 signatures, instead of, if it had been a different kind of initiative, it would have needed about three times that. So it's a very powerful tool for taxpayers to repeal or reduce any fee, charge, tax, or assessment. And that's your constitutional right in California, thanks to the Howard Jarvis Taxpayers Association, which, if you're not already a member, why not? Join us and strengthen this great organization that's fighting for you. HJTA.org is where you can find us. Click that button that says join us. Sign up for the free email alerts. We're fighting for you like nobody else in this state is fighting for you. Thank you for the call. We're the Howard Jarvis Radio Show, 800-222-5222. Let's talk to Alex in Mountain View. Hi, Alex.
2: Hi, I had a suggestion to significantly reduce the cost of government and therefore reduce taxes. That is to pass a law which specifies that any job in the public sector, whether at the state, city, or county level, cannot receive more financial compensation than what is available for an identical or similar job in the private sector. And that automatically would end all pensions. They would be converted into 401ks. Because right now there is a very serious unfunded pension liability problem, which amounts to $4,000 additional taxes and fees that every living person in California must pay. So that's my suggestion. Make the compensation in the public sector the same as the private sector. And I think that would go automatically to reducing a significant amount of the taxes that were being charged.
0: Yeah, particularly as it relates to the pensions. I mean, set aside the salaries, because in some areas for management, the salaries in the private sector can be much higher than the salaries in the government sector, particularly for like things like division heads. But your point is spot on as it relates to public employee retirement systems. Those systems are underfunded. The biggest is PERS, the public employee retirement system. It has actually done pretty well lately. Its level of unfunded liability has dropped, meaning that it is getting closer to being what is considered fully funding, which is about 80%. But because of that, many of these public sector unions look at that and say, hey, PERS and STERS are doing so good, we want higher benefits. In fact, we want the pension reform law that was passed under Jerry Brown, no conservative. Jerry Brown got significant pension reform done when he was governor, but the long knives are out for that. And in fact, I believe a bill did just pass that would weaken that reform, allowing additional pension benefits to be granted. Folks, we do not want to go down this road again. The last time this happened, everybody said, oh, the pension funds are so well funded, let's start handing out higher pension benefits like candy. And then we hit a significant recession, and all of a sudden, the major pension funds in California were upside down. But the caller has a good point. The way you get around this is you can, especially as it relates to new public employees hired, new hired employees can be put in a second tier of a 401k. And that doesn't violate any law at all. That's what you need to do. And then over time, the people who have those defined benefit plans, over time, that will become less and less of a problem if you convert everybody coming in new to a defined contribution plan, like a 401k.
1: Thank you very much for the call. We appreciate it. It's very difficult politically, though, isn't it? Because the public employee unions are extremely strong in California politics.
0: Yeah, you'd have more luck getting a sirloin steak out of the mouth of a Doberman than to repeal or even modify modestly some of the pension benefits, and even for new hires, they don't even want that because they know that that would send a signal that yes, pension reform can be done and done adequately, and still give public employees a very good compensation package, including some of those 401k in the public sectors. They're pretty generous too. So anyway, something's got to be done.
1: There's another problem. We have this so-called California rule that came to us from the courts, which says that you can't revise the pensions, even if people who are newly hired, you can't revise any of it unless you give them something equal of value. It's very complicated, and I don't fully understand it, but it stops all reforms.
0: Yeah, it pretty much does. The legal theory is that those pension benefits for public employees are vested under the contract clause of the U.S. Constitution, which I think that legal theory has some dubiousness to it, but it is the law now. But that doesn't slam the door on pension reform. It can be done, and it can be done in a manner to protect taxpayers and public employees.
1: Exactly. You want to protect those pensions so they're there for everybody. We are here for you forever and ever, the Howard Jarvis Taxpayers Association. Join us at hjta.org. Don't forget to put yes on 43 on your calendar for October. Yes on 43. That's going to do it for us. I'm Susan Shelley for John Kupal. Thanks for being with us. We'll see you next week.
0: Take care, everyone.
3: 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Opinions expressed do not necessarily reflect those of the staff or management of Cumulus Media.
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5: Mission is over. I'm Lisa Lucera, Fox News. U.S. Central Command says the 11th day of strikes on targets in Iran is done.
6: They lasted at least 1 hour. CENTCOM saying that the purpose of the strikes, once again, to try and degrade Iran's ability to attack shipping in the Strait of Hormuz. Iran was able to disable a Kuwaiti tanker inside the Strait of Hormuz in the past 24 hours. The crew had to evacuate off the coast of Oman. Also, they attacked a desalination plant inside Kuwait.
5: Fox's Steve Harrigan in Tel Aviv. This, as President Trump said this morning, he could order the military to hit Pickaxe Mountain next after a report in the Wall Street Journal, which said Iran's moving nuclear assets to that location.
7: We'll be hitting that area very, probably pretty soon. And there's not a thing they can do about it. You know, normally I wouldn't say that. If I thought they could do something about it, I would never say that. But we'll be hitting that area pretty soon. And very heavily.
5: Meanwhile, Yemen's Houthi rebels are threatening to blockade all of Saudi shipping in the region. Officials say a Mexican man killed after an immigration and customs enforcement encounter in Florida was on vacation in the United States.
8: A Mexican official and a farm workers advocacy group say the Mexican national had been visiting friends and family in Atlanta before he was struck by a truck while running from ICE officers, noting he had a U.S. tourist visa. Florida Highway Patrol says the 28-year-old was one of four people inside of a vehicle stopped in St. Augustine, Florida, who fled on foot during an encounter with Immigration and Customs Enforcement and Homeland Security investigations when he ran into a busy road and was hit by a tractor trailer. DHS and the Highway Patrol have not shared additional details, citing an investigation.
5: Fox's Christian Goodwin. OpenAI says its technology acted on its own in an unprecedented hack of another company. 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
9: San Francisco slow from 280 all the way onto the Bay Bridge with a crash mixed in there at Vermont. Hayward westbound at 92 and Industrial Boulevard, I should say.

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8: What are the chances you are listening to this while drinking a nice hot cup of coffee? If so, don't let me stop you. For years, we've been reporting on the health benefits of coffee, and that's not going to stop today. A new study, this one out of Harvard School of Public Health, found that coffee and tea could help lower your risk of developing dementia. People who enjoyed 1 to 3 caffeinated cups a day saw the biggest impact. In addition to the caffeine, coffee contains hundreds of bioactive compounds that can influence inflammation, glucose metabolism, vascular function, and oxidative stress. It's also possible coffee drinkers might be doing other things that keep them healthy. Eating a more balanced diet, getting plenty of exercise, sleep, not smoking, or drinking too much alcohol. And finally, staying socially active. I'm Dr. Sanjay Gupta, helping you live a better life.
9: A sacrifice for your country. And you.
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or any of the other names you hear regularly. I think what Bernie has been trying to do through the Fight the Oligarchy tour by flying around and, you know, with all their carbon emissions and their private jet, which I'm not against, except they're the ones telling everybody that they've, you know, what cars to drive and how much energy they can have. I mean, it's such hypocrisy when confronted on it. We're doing important work. That's why we're allowed to. Oh, okay. That was John Kerry's pathetic excuse. Anyway, she said she's not ruling out a presidential run in 2028, so buckle up. I may be right. Van Jones, formerly with Obama, warning is this stuff has gone too far. Some other Democrats are saying it's gone too far. Remember this guy, David, is it Hogg or Hogue? I'm not trying to purposely mispronounce it. I think it's David Hogg. Going scorched earth on the top Democratic campaign arm. Imagine if there was a non-evil version of the DCCC. I don't know. It might be bitter that he was kind of pushed out. Now you have this guy, Hassan Piker, the guy that's been campaigning with the Michigan Democratic Senate candidate, sparked a heated backlash over the weekend addressing a group of college kids, wearing an outfit resembling the wardrobe of the former communist dictator Mao. Maybe somebody should give him a history lesson. How many communist Chinese died under his leadership? You know, Jonathan Turley, who's a registered Democrat. Democratic socialists want to remake America in their image. And he said, that is terrifying. You know, he talks about the left and all the radical changes and reimagining everything from police to the Supreme Court, you know, packing the courts and statehood for D.C. and Puerto Rico, goes on to, you know, defunding the police, dismantling it, reimagining it, no bail laws, et cetera, et cetera. The plan to eliminate the Senate and the filibuster, the Supreme Court, other institutions, and then, you know, build out their socialist utopia, which again, we have told you over and over again, whatever form, whatever manifestation it takes on, it always fails, always ends the same way. Unfulfilled promises, more poverty than when you started, a loss of freedom that you'll then have to calculate because you've now empowered the crazies, to have more power than they ever dreamed of. By the way, this issue of Mamdani, he may be in legal hot water over his threat to arrest Netanyahu. You have a state assemblyman out of Brooklyn, Simcha, I think it's Eichenstein, wrote a letter Monday to the state attorney general, Letitia James. I'm sure she's going to help a lot. Anyway, to probe possible misconduct by Mamdani, because New York law directly prohibits the mayor from ordering local law enforcement to arrest any specific individual. Checkmate on this guy. Good for him. I like him a lot. By the way, he has no statutory authority. President Trump slapped that down quick. Benjamin Netanyahu will not be arrested. We don't even recognize the ICC. Neither does Israel. They'll have no authority to do anything. And this is just, you know, posturing on his part. It's ridiculous. Even fake news CNN called it ridiculous. Trump warning blue states that they will become, quote, ghettos, his words, as rich people and companies flee high taxes. I'll tell you this. New York State lost $11 billion last year. Great job, Mamdani. Great job, Kathy Hochul. You're doing great. Don't stop. Keep doing what you're doing. Man, I got so much to get to today. I don't know where the time is going. It is flying by, Linda. Why is the time flying by when I have so much more that I want to talk about and say? Now, we'll have my interview with Darlene Graham. Extremely impressive. Coming up. Also, we will analyze this district court ruling in D.C. Biden will have to turn over the tapes with his ghostwriter. We'll also look at the latest on the SAVE Act today and much more. Your call's coming up, 800-941-SHAWN. Our friends at Sig Sauer, they're celebrating 250 years of freedom. They have an exciting summer promotion. When you buy any new P365 pistol, you'll get a free Sig Sauer everyday carry flashlight. By the way, I have one and I carry it every day, the best you can get. And right now you get it for free when you buy the number one concealed carry pistol in the country. Summertime's here, crime goes up. There might be that moment you've got to save your life and the life of your loved ones. Anyway, Sig Sauer, proudly made in America. Half their workforce is former military. Sig Sauer is a proud partner to the U.S. military. As a matter of fact, Sig Sauer is the official sidearm of all branches of the U.S. military. Now, I have the M17 pistol. That's the same one.

0: We don't think that anyone should have a constitutional right to double-digit returns on their investment.
1: If you're Chuck Schumer and want to keep doling out corporate money to elect people who are going to do your bidding, I am so damn dangerous.
2: 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But it's fine. They usually lose.
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5: All right, thanks, Scott Shannon. 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Toll free, it's 800-941-SEAN if you want to be a part of the program. So there is the Oversight Project securing a win against the auto pen of Joe Biden. Over the release of the tapes. I mean, remember, go back to the Hur report, and he said, well, he's a nice old person who's going to be perceived by a jury as a nice old person that's very forgetful. Those tapes, we should be able to hear every one of them, as far as I'm concerned. Anyway, just before midnight last night, the U.S. State Court of Appeals in D.C. ruled 2-1 in favor of the Oversight Project against Joe Biden, and the D.C. court rejected Biden's privacy arguments and cleared the way for the release of the tapes of his 2017 interview with his ghostwriter. The court delayed release of the tapes until August the 3rd to give President Biden another chance to appeal to the Chief Justice. But this ruling is now the latest in a string of victories for the Oversight Project against the auto pen president. And last year, you know, of course, they secured the release of the audio of his interview with her. Now, these revelations show how President Biden's cognitive mental decline gave rise to the auto pen presidency. You know, it gets very interesting to me because when I was calling this out in 2019, this is before the 2020 election, I was getting the crap kicked out of me for just stating the obvious. You know, fake Jake Tapper over at Fake News CNN, you know, never noticed that the entire 4 years, which is pretty remarkable considering it, any time he was in public, any time he spoke, it was obvious to anybody with eyes to see. Let's just take a quick trip down memory lane.
6: 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Some of the political players and some of the let me ask a rhetorical question. No, anyways.
7: If you agree with me, go to Joe 30330. We choose truth over facts.
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7: Play the radio. Make sure the television, excuse me, make sure you have the record player on at night. You know how much I'm going to do with the deficit this year?
5: All right, so, you know, what was going on? The media was covering for him. Then we have all of these auto pen signatures. Are they valid? Are they valid in the case of people that got pardons? Anyway, Jeff Clark, Vice President of Litigation at the Oversight Project, our friend Greg Jarrett, Fox News legal analyst, number one New York Times bestselling author, here to discuss it. All right, Jeff, it's been a long road. You keep winning in court. It seems like all of this is coming out.
9: Well, thanks for having me. Yeah, you know, we're going to get these tapes. They've given him one last face-saving chance to delay until August 3rd. I don't think either the full D.C. Circuit Court of Appeals or the U.S. Supreme Court in the person of Chief Justice Roberts or certainly the full court is going to really take review of this case. The theory of Joe Biden is that these are private matters, Sean, that these are matters where, it's like a family diary. It's ridiculous. This was something he did with a ghostwriter to make $8 million on a book advance and then to try to resuscitate his, quiet, political campaign. The court yesterday, last night, just a few minutes before midnight to release the documents. But they indulged him. They sort of were like, all right, we'll sort of take for granted that there's a privacy interest here. They still held that there was no basis to withhold these for the public because of their value for the public. Everyone needs to hear these tapes when they come out.
5: Well, I think everybody needs to hear it. You know, maybe for people that don't pay attention to politics, you know, at the level that I do every single day, maybe they might be unaware, but I can't imagine most Americans were not somewhat aware that he was in a cognitive decline, didn't even run a campaign in 2020, hid in the basement. And then, of course, the complete meltdown in his interview, which I believe was set up early to set him up for the fix being in to push him out as being, you know, running for reelection. Greg Jarrett, your take.
10: Well, the Court of Appeals ruled correctly. There's a substantial public interest in disclosing the material that Joe Biden wants to keep hidden. That's precisely what I wrote in a column a few weeks ago. Let Americans hear the truth for themselves about how Biden illegally kept or stole troves of classified documents. And then he compounded the felonies, sharing them with somebody else who had no authorization to read them. That's a violation of the law under the Espionage Act. It's a crime. You know, Sean, it's a fundamental legal principle that when a person commits criminal acts, even if they're not charged, that person has no right to conceal the incriminating evidence. So here on the tapes, Biden openly admits to his ghostwriter that he squirreled away top secret records. Then he reads from them verbatim, and yet he wants to keep them private. That's absurd. There's no such thing as private crimes because there's a strong public interest in ensuring that crimes are investigated and exposed to the public. You know, in this case, the writer tried but failed to erase all those tapes. He was given immunity. But all the while, Joe Biden kept lying to reporters. Oh, I never shared classified information. Well, it's on the tapes, so let's hear the tapes. And I, you know, as I said in my column, I don't think Biden can stop their release. This is another step forward to have them released to the public. There's no privacy, right? He's communicating the content of government documents. He doesn't own them. Those are owned by the government and the people, and the people have a right to hear his criminal acts.
5: There's one other aspect to this that I'd like both of you to weigh in on, and Jeff, you can weigh in on this first, and that is the complicity of the Democratic Party, because they all knew and acted like they didn't, and then the complicity in the media. They all knew also. You can't convince me they didn't see what I was playing every single day and hear what I was hearing every single day and pointing out to the public every single day. I'm pretty sure it was self-evident to anyone with eyes to see and ears to hear.
9: Absolutely, Sean. They knew. All of the key Democrats knew. They had to have been running the presidency as a committee kind of a function, which is not our constitutional system of government, is totally unlawful. All of that has to be completely exposed. And the people who were improperly wielding the presidential power need to be called out. And the media was entirely part of a cover-up operation for that. Until, as you pointed out, you know, fake Jake Tapper comes along years later to sell a book and admits, oh, you know, he really was senile. And that was clear, as you said, for years. And look, one of the great things I want to highlight in this, you know, program with you and Greg is that the D.C. Circuit called out the majority, the Chief Judge Srinivasan and Greg Katsas. They called out Biden on the ridiculous argument that Biden has a privacy interest in his own voice, which is something that I mocked all along in this case. He was president of the United States, for God's sakes. He was, you know, speaking from the largest bully pulpit in the world. And the D.C. Circuit last night called out that set of shenanigans and just exposed it to the world. Of course, he does not have a privacy interest in the sound of his voice, and the people of America are well familiar with it.
5: All right, so then that raises the question of the legitimacy of the auto pen, which apparently was widely used. My understanding, Greg, and if I'm wrong, please correct me, is that the one pardon he signed was Hunter. Apparently Hunter now thinks he's the world's greatest pundit and, you know, is out there, you know, here, there, and everywhere commenting on anything that I guess pops into his head. However, if the other ones of these pardons were not signed by a president, are they legitimate? Are they legal?
10: No, I think they're null and void. It comes down to knowledge and consent. If, you know, Biden never consented, or worse, if he had no knowledge of the AutoPen's use for any given document bearing his signature, it is null and void under law. If Biden was not even competent or mentally fit to provide knowing consent, the result is the same. You know, the AutoPen is legal, but as long as there's knowledge and consent. And you cannot use it to commit fraud. In other words, if somebody does it behind his back, that's not only fraud, it's an additional crime called forgery. And there are plenty of U.S. Supreme Court decisions to back that up, in which the high court said anybody who engages in that kind of fraud, relative to a contract, it renders the contract null and void. Same principle for pardons and commutations. I think the only way to test it is to, for example, charge somebody like Anthony Fauci. He would then hold out his pardon, and then the legitimacy of that pardon, consent and knowledge, would have to be litigated in court. And if it was found that it was done without Biden knowing about it and consenting, then I think the courts would say, sorry, but these are not valid pardons and commutations.
5: I'll tell you what, that would make things very interesting, very fast, the legitimacy of all of that. I've got to tell you, it is pretty remarkable to me. Do you concur, Jeff Clark, with the analysis of Greg?
9: I do. I completely concur, and I'll add one additional point, which is, we're not just talking about something that is kind of like a contract matter where you need the consent, et cetera. Article 2 of the Constitution has the vesting clause. It vests all of the power of the president in one person, a president who is elected by the people through the Electoral College. It's not invested in a political party. It's not invested in a group of people or Joe Biden's wife looking out for his best interests. If those pardons were not actually authorized and signed by Joe Biden, even if he was saying, hey, put an AutoPen signature on there, then those pardons are constitutionally invalid. They're unconstitutional non-pardons.
5: All right, quick break. Right back. More with Jeff Clark, Vice President of Litigation at the Oversight Project. Our friend Greg Jarrett, Fox News, legal analyst, number one New York Times bestselling author.
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5: All right, our final moments with Jeff Clark, Vice President of Litigation at the Oversight Project, Greg Jarrett, Fox News legal analyst, and we're talking about the U.S. Court of Appeals in D.C. ruling in favor of the Oversight Project against Joe Biden and rejecting Biden's privacy claims, clearing the way for the release of the tapes of his interview with his former ghostwriter. I think we'll learn that Joe never wrote a word. I would imagine that all three of us agree that the power of the pardon is absolute. I don't think there's any question on that issue. Meaning if a president pardons somebody, they have the absolute right to do it under whatever circumstances, but they've got to sign it. Is that your belief, Greg?
10: Well, we don't know the answer to that question because it is never gone through the courts in the way you describe. Why
5: would it not be absolute if you think there's a chance it couldn't be?
10: Well, because the Constitution doesn't actually specifically exclude any such thing as an autopen, which, by the way, dates back all the way to Thomas Jefferson. Autopens have been used by various presidencies throughout the years. Unquestionably, Joe Biden used it the most. But if the special counsel basically said we can't prosecute Joe Biden because he doesn't have the mental state for willingness, that's an insane paradox. A man who's supposedly incompetent to stand trial but perfectly competent to remain as president of the United States and, you know, issue pardons through an auto pen or otherwise. So, you know, I think this needs to be litigated, and I would bring charges against somebody who's got a pardon with the auto pen. And let's get the answer to the question that you posed, Sean.
5: All right. We'll give you the last word, Jeff Clark. I assume you also again concur on that issue.
9: I agree with that issue. And look, you know, here's my analogy. A lot of the institutions of the presidency are based on the English kingship. And in that tradition, right, the king could order his seal affixed, but it had to be an act of the king. It couldn't be, you know, an act of a minister. And if it were found that a minister were doing something that wasn't authorized by the king, then off with his head, right? And so I think that what has happened here is that they allowed Biden presidency to be run by a secret group of people and in an unconstitutional fashion. And I think the cabinet members who did not authorize use of the 25th Amendment against Joe Biden, I think they're co-liable for these constitutional violations and crimes.
5: I agree with you as well. There's got to be culpability because that was not, you know, they were constitutionally, they were never given the authority to act as president. Anyway, I appreciate you both. Thank you, Greg Jarrett. Thank you. And great work, Jeff Clark. We appreciate you both being on. 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

0: breaks, you get the inside story that no one else has. And the behind-the-scenes chatter that the mainstream media doesn't even know about. 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
1: All right, let's go to Brandon Gill, Congressman, asking the Smithsonian director why the Smithsonian lists politeness as an attribute of white supremacy.
3: Excuse me, sir?
4: Is it important to be polite?
3: Yes, sir.
4: It's also interesting because the same mass action toolkit that your organization has been promoting references politeness as a defining characteristic of white supremacy culture. Ma'am, are you a white supremacist?
3: No, sir.
4: You're not. Can you help me square why your organization says that being polite is part of being a white supremacist?
3: I'm not exactly familiar with that passage of the mass action toolkit, which is not.
4: I can show you the passage right here.
1: It's almost so breathtaking that these people are so dumb that it just takes your breath away.
5: Now, is this why Linda sometimes is not nice to you? Because she doesn't want to be a white supremacist.
1: But Jesus.
6: That's it. That's it, Ethan. Thank you.
1: Crack the mystery. Maybe that's it. If she's polite to me, that's an attribute of white supremacy. Where do these people come up with this crazy, insane stuff? I'll give you another example. There is zero, and I got into this earlier, zero jurisdiction for Zoran Marxist Kami Mamdani to arrest Prime Minister Netanyahu if he goes to New York City for the United Nations, which I'm pretty sure he's going to go to. Donald Trump is saying no way in hell is anybody in New York going to get near the prime minister of one of our closest allies. It's just not going to happen. And yet Zoran Marxist Kami Mamdani, you know, one of the true leaders of this democratic communist movement, is saying he's subject to the ICC, International Criminal Court, for war crimes. And meanwhile, we don't even recognize the ICC, and jurisdiction does not lie with New York City. That would lie with the federal government. Here's what this idiot is saying.
7: When it comes to Benjamin Netanyahu, we're speaking about someone who's the subject of an International Criminal Court arrest warrant. And he's the subject of this arrest warrant for alleged crimes against humanity, for war crimes, and he's the architect of the genocide against Palestinians in Gaza as Israel's prime minister. These are not facts of my personal assessment. They are facts of public record. And I believe that when someone is charged with an International Criminal Court warrant, it's something that should be taken seriously, whether it's Benjamin Netanyahu or it's Vladimir Putin or whomever else. What I've also made clear is that my administration will follow all applicable local laws. That is our commitment. That is something that we will follow through on when it comes to an adherence to local law. And that's all I have to add on that.
1: Even fake news CNN, Eli Honig, says it's utterly ridiculous for Mamdani to think that he's going to be able to arrest Netanyahu. Here's what he said.
8: Give us a reality check here. Can Mamdani have Netanyahu arrested?
9: Absolutely not. It is utterly ridiculous for the mayor of New York City to even suggest that he might have the authority to order the arrest of Benjamin Netanyahu or any visiting foreign head of state. First of all, the mayor of New York City has zero law enforcement authority. He does not tell the Manhattan DA, the NYPD, who to arrest, who to indict. I know the mayor is having his best lawyers look at this right now. Let me save them some time. You do not have the authority to do this.
1: I mean, this guy's so over his skis. Here's the problem. This guy was just able to support three DSA, Democratic Socialists of America, really Communists of America, candidates that were able to unseat incumbent Democrats. Now, if you listen to the likes, and we got into this earlier, Van Jones saying this has gone way too far with these people taking control of the party. Problem is, their silence has been deafening for too long. You know, this last minute, we're really going to be impacted in this midterm election. Fear is just not going to work. But we'll see what happens, obviously. All right, back to our phones. 800-941-SEAN, if you want to be a part of the program. Let's say hi to Bobby, California, the communist state of Gavin Newsom. What's up, Bobby? How are you?
10: How are you, Sean? Allow me to preface this quickly with, you're the gold standard of broadcasters, with the help of Linda, of course.
1: And I'm. Oh, good. Why is everyone suck up to Linda? Why? Why are you sucking up to her?
10: Because she helps make your show good.
6: Thank you, Bobby. I appreciate that.
1: You know what her number one goal is every day, Bobby? To piss me off. She thinks I do better shows.
5: Because she doesn't want to be
1: angry.
5: A white supremacist. That's why she's. Doing.
6: Thank you, Ethan.
1: Well, we didn't know that till today, so I'm learning something new every day. Bobby, anyway.
6: Knowledge is dropping everywhere. Knowledge is crazy.
1: Oh, my gosh. We're getting inundated with insight today. Bobby, go ahead.
10: Yeah, I was just calling about the DSA. I looked at their platform. They call it the Workers Deserve More platform, and then I looked to see what they were advocating. And they're advocating the abolition of our government. They want to disband the presidency, the Senate, and the Supreme Court. My visceral reaction to that was they want to overthrow the government. I think phraseology is significant.
1: You can put it any way that you want, but what their goal is to completely, utterly change America fundamentally. And, you know, it's going to hurt them electorally. That's part one. Part two of this is these socialists, they want to remake America, as you rightly point out, in their image. And it should terrify every American because that's the end of capitalism as we know it. And we know how that's going to end. We know how that story ends. It's been tried and practiced and put into practice in some manifestation of four many times. I've gone over this many times. Look, I hate to say it, but you know, you're living in a state example of an attempt to do this. And you've got the highest income taxes, sales taxes, gas taxes, highest poverty rate. You've got the highest homeless rate. You don't even have water and fire hydrants for predictable fires. You don't have reservoirs filled with water for predictable fires. You don't practice the science of forestry because climate alarmism rules the day. And you have a no-show governor that doesn't do a darn thing who thinks he's going to be the next president of this country. And I hate to tell you, if you ask me who I'm betting on right now as of today, I'm betting on AOC over Gavin Newsom as their candidate. How do you like that?
10: I'm right with you. And after they rewrite the Constitution, which is another part of their platform, they'll probably try to take out the part where you have to be born in the United States and try to elect Mamdani, commie Mamdani. It's just a joke, and you've got to get a phrase that specifies that. You may have said it, but I haven't heard you nor any other broadcaster say, folks, they wish to overthrow our government. That's what I believe you have to pound into the public. I'm 100% sanguine if you do that enough times, the public will come to realize that. I think their whole entire party will go down faster than a pig on roller skate, downhill faster than.
1: Well, I'm trying my best, and I'll keep doing it, and I'll make sure that every American understands what's at stake in this midterm, because it's all on the line here. And, you know, if you watch the real leaders of the Democratic Party, I mean, you have Pocahontas now supporting El Sayed in Michigan. You had AOC and Bernie Sanders, you know. This is a guy that was out there campaigning with Hassan Piker. Hassan Piker gave a speech apparently recently, you know, wearing his Mao outfit. And just bizarre, who blames America for what happened on 9/11/01. How does this guy even become the front runner for the nomination for the United States Senate? And of course, you know, they had no problem with Graham Plattner. You know, they were willing to accept anything about this guy. And the silence of all Democrats, with the exception of John Fetterman, was deafening. Anyway, Bobby, good call, my friend. My advice, leave that communist utopia you now find yourself in. Let's say hi to Pierre. He's in St. Augustine. He's in Florida, my free state. What's up, Pierre? How are you?
11: Good. How are you, sir?
1: What's going on? I'm good.
11: Well, I'm a big Fox fan. I've been watching for a long time, since Henny and Combs. And
1: thank you.
11: My pleasure. You're great. I was born here, Gen Xer. My parents left Cuba in 1959. Rise of socialism, communism, Castro taking over banks, retail stores, farms, government.
1: Stealing property, private property, eliminating private property, murder and rape and torture and outright theft, which caused so many people to risk their lives in broken down, dilapidated, rickety boats in shark-infested waters. Many didn't make it to pursue freedom. And I love the Miami Cuban-American community. Some of the nicest, unbelievably inspiring people I've met in my life.
11: Thank you. It just bothers me that everybody keeps on complaining about socialism, but Americans, unfortunately, today need to see proof of reality. I think somebody has to just maybe put on TV and just show people, what have you been through, sir? Tell me about your family, what you lost, the promises that you made, the lies that they've had, and every country in the world that this doesn't work in, not just only Cuba, but across the globe, and actually show people talking about the lost, the criminality, the seizing of private property. Same thing that this guy is doing in New York City. He's going to take over. Well, we're going to start with the grocery stores. Well, go look at the grocery stores in Cuba. The shelves are empty. Cuba had Sears at the turn of the century.
1: Well, look what he's doing to private property. Look how he's taking over private property. Look how he's, you know, putting a cap on what people can rent their property for. Or
11: in New York City, he's going to take over. Well, we're going to start with the grocery stores. Well, go look at the grocery stores in Cuba. The shelves are empty. Cuba had Sears at the turn of the century.
1: Well, look what he's doing to private property. Look how he's taking over private property. Look how he's, you know, putting a cap on what people can rent their property for, or his ability to confiscate their property. It's all there.
11: It's all there. It's a mimic of what happened to Cuba. And that's why us Cubans keep on saying, we're trying to shake everybody. Look what happened to us. A 400-year-old country that was prosperous, now a third-world country within 70 years. People have to...
1: We would serve ourselves well to talk to many in the Cuban-American community.

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17: As a parent, when you send your kid off to school in the morning, you know that they're going to be learning, they're going to be spending time with their friends. But new study out of UCSF found adolescents are spending an average of 70 minutes of their school day on their phones. Now, some kids will say they need their phones to help with schoolwork, but this study found that they were spending the vast majority of their screen time on TikTok, Instagram, and Snapchat. Not really apps that you're going to be turning to for homework help. Now, the study's lead author said, don't blame kids for using their phones at school. Teach them how to resist them. Focus on what they'd get by putting them aside rather than what you're taking away. Explain how phones could hurt their academic performance and also remind them of this. Nothing takes the place of real face-to-face friendships. I'm Dr. Sanjay Gupta, helping you live a better life.
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21: First time caller, long time listener, Sean. Hey, I just made a bunch of points, but you know, the oath of the Constitution, when you are elected to a federal office or when you, military or, just a bureaucrat, you get hired by the federal government, you have to raise your right hand and swear an oath to protect the Constitution against foreign or domestic enemies. It seems to me like these Democrats, they're kind of like lying under the oath. And then somebody brought up, Paula Luna brought up about background checks for staff. Remember Fang and the communist girl that worked in Stalwell's office, or Dianne Feinstein's chauffeur who was a CCP agent? You know, the Democrats is the party today, the Democratic Party today is not the party of John F. Kennedy. We have been infiltrated by a generation that has been brainwashed by a liberal media. These people coming in to teaching in the universities. I'm a student. I'm an older student. But I've been all over the world. I've been to the Middle East, Central and South America, all over Europe, military, federal service. And I've seen

0: a lot. And when I go to school and see what they're teaching our kids in college, it's amazing. It absolutely amazing. One other point I wanted to bring up is, did you know that Egypt many, many years ago was a Christian country?
1: Oh, I mean, Egypt has changed dramatically.
0: Yeah.
1: I mean, you know, you can take it all the way back. If you ever want to read a great book, by the way, and I think it was very, very telling. Read the autobiography of Anwar Sadat. It's very, very interesting, his rise to power, how he did it, and how patient he was for the moment, because he really wanted peace in the region. It was a pretty inspiring book. As I said, I am a little short on time. I'm not trying to cut you short, John. We love you. Thank you for being there. We love our friends in Arkansas, too. 800-941-SHAWN is our number if you want to be a part of the program. I want to remind you, Reagan once said, inflation is as violent as a mugger, as frightening as an armed robber, as deadly as a hitman. I think we should all take that wisdom from Ronald Reagan. And so what does inflation mean for everybody's money? What does it mean for your retirement savings? You know, your quality of life in retirement, all things that rightly people think about, worry about. This is where, you know, I believe in diversification. I have, you know, when I was finally able to start saving money, somebody said, yeah, you might want to take a percentage of your savings, put it in gold and silver. I wish I remembered, because I can thank them, because I've been doing it ever since, and it has turned out to give me a confidence that I can't even explain, and also turned out to be a good investment. I'm still buying it today, and I'm a customer of Gold Co. They like everybody to do their due diligence, be informed investors. They'll rush you their free gold and silver guide. It's a great kit filled with critical information. Also, you can see if you'll qualify for an extra 10% bonus gold or silver just for getting started. But not only are they advertisers on the show, but I'm a customer of theirs. 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
2: 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They usually lose.
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5: All right, news roundup and information overload hour. Here's our toll-free number. It's 800-941-SEAN if you want to be a part of the program. So we have been looking at examining any possible way that the SAVE Act can be passed in Congress. Now, the House was able to get it through on a narrow vote yesterday. This was a plan designed in part by the late Senator Lindsey Graham and President Trump, and that is to use the reconciliation process. Okay, not the ideal way for Mike Lee or Ron Johnson or Ted Cruz. We've had them on every program, TV and radio, have talked exhaustively about it. But anyway, the Budget Committee markup on Trump's reconciliation 3.0 package, if you tie it to money, because remember, reconciliation always has to do with money. If it doesn't have, it can't be policy only. It has to be money related. This was what they came up with. Congressman Ben Klein, who will join us in a second, you know, said he voted to advance the fiscal year 27 budget reconciliation resolution to the House floor because it provides the strongest path to passing the Save America Act. And this legislation is one of the most common sense election integrity measures that Congress, you know, the fact that we don't have these integrity measures is embarrassing. But Americans demand confidence that our nation's elections are safe and secure from foreign interference. President saying that, you know, documents that have now been released to the public after they've been declassified show that, in fact, the communist Chinese are top geopolitical foe, that they, in fact, have the names of over 220 million registered voters in America, and that would be their names, their addresses, their phone numbers, their voter affiliation. That's pretty scary. Or the number of illegal immigrants that he outlined that can vote in our elections. That's problematic, too. Now, what Congressman Klein is saying is, while this budget process is not the traditional path I would choose, I agree with him. It's clear the Senate has given us no other option, so he'll continue to advocate for other legislative practices, but failing to advance anything would be failing the American people. Congress must deliver on this critical priority. What he's talking about is these are simple measures for integrity. Both Republicans, Democrats, we've gone over this again and again, have bitterly complained of the lack of integrity in our voting system and complained about outcomes and results. And it's frustrated many, you know, many Democrats, many Republicans. If you want full integrity in the system, I'm not going to give you my list for the 400th time. Now, let's play Senator Mike Lee, who's been making the argument. He's made it on this show. He's made it on TV, along with Ted Cruz and others, for protecting the Senate parliamentarian who is trying to obstruct the SAVE Act. I believe this individual pointed back in the day when Harry Reid was in charge.
6: One of the arguments you're going to hear over and over again is we've got to protect the parliamentarian. The parliamentarian's rulings have to be sacrosanct. They can't be overturned. But nobody's calling for the parliamentarian's rulings to be overturned. Why? Because the parliamentarian doesn't rule. She lacks that power. Only the presiding officer rules. The parliamentarian merely offers advice. There is nothing sacred about the rule of the Senate parliamentarian. Nobody elected the Senate parliamentarian. The Senate parliamentarian occupies no constitutional post in our system of government. So don't believe those who say that you've got to protect the parliamentarian at all costs. It's not her vote that matters. She doesn't have a vote. It's the ruling of the presiding officer that matters.
5: Then Wisconsin Senator Ron Johnson sets expectations for the Reconciliation 3.0, which would be a path, again, not what everybody wants, but would be a path to get this through. Here's what he said.
7: Well, it's never an easy task, reconciliation. I think this one will be made easier because the President Trump and the White House are really taking a leading role here. It's a more modest, it's a skinnier version of what a lot of people want, and I think that's the biggest issue we have dealing with is, you know, everybody's got their own ideas in terms of what they'd want to do in a third reconciliation package. So this one's going to be focused on military spending, you know, what can we do to help farmers, and what can we do to restore integrity during election. Those are things that and most Republicans agree on. Now, once we get into the details, there may be some disagreements. You know, my role, and I'm not budget chair yet, but, you know, basically using my private sector experience of how to organize things, how to get everybody on the same page. You know, this is the goal we all need to achieve. What do we need to do to achieve it? So, you know, politics is the art of achieving what's possible. It may not always be exactly the way I'd want it. My role as the chairman of the Senate Budget Committee is to, you know, really to the committee itself, to our conference, and really to the president's agenda.
5: All right, joining us now, Congressman Ben Klein is with us. I was just reading some of his comments that he posted on social media. Congressman, great to have you back. I understand, like many others, this would not be the traditional path that you would choose, I would choose, that most people would choose. However, it seems to be the only path that can get through.
8: Sean, good to be back with you, and you're exactly right. The Democrats' intransigence and unwillingness to consider reasonable legislation to secure the vote is causing us to go to reconciliation, and the fact that they want a shutdown. They want maximum chaos across this country through the election in the hopes of winning their majority. We're not going to let them do that. If we have to use reconciliation to have a party line vote to get things done, just like we did with ICE and with Border Patrol, you know, we used reconciliation 2.0 to do that because the Democrats wouldn't fund those important agencies. And so we can do it with more of the budget and put the SAVE Act through and make sure that we don't shut the government down and keep our majority. So now that Ron Johnson's over in the Senate budget chairman position, we're playing 3D chess now. I really like the fact that we can help work with Ron. He can put some important provisions in the reconciliation bill and send it back to us if we can't get them in the House.
5: Okay, so where did things stand in the House? My understanding is that this got through yesterday by a very narrow margin. It's not been an easy lift, you know, with a small majority in the House and Senate. None of these, with nothing getting passed is easy for Republicans.
8: That's right. That's right. We love to and respect and revere the individual spirit. The Democrats are the collective party. They're the party of collectivism. They march in lockstep, follow Nancy Pelosi or Hakeem Jeffries or Chuck Schumer. But for us, you know, we listen to our districts. We listen to our hearts and we march to the beats of different drummers sometimes, and that's what we've got in the House are conservatives, you know, moderate Republicans of Freedom Caucus members like me who are all trying to move the ball forward, and that's why we're going to pass this rule, pass this reconciliation budget bill, and deliver for the American people.
5: You know, for me, Congressman, this is a first step, and I have a hard time comprehending why proof of citizenship, voter ID, is so problematic for Democrats. I can only come to one conclusion, is they don't want integrity in the system. I think they feel it benefits them not to have integrity in the system, which then raises questions about their real motivation. But proof of citizenship, voter ID, signature verification, I would limit mail-in ballots for the military, for the elderly, the infirm, people that can't get to the polls. You know, I would end the insanity of voting 3 months before Election Day. I mean, look at the 2000 presidential election. The weekend before that election, it was revealed that President George W. Bush had a DUI back in the day. Okay, you know, some last minute, you know, revelation can dramatically shift or change an election. And I think voters need to have the full picture before they vote. So I would add that to the mix. I'd add updated voter rolls as mandatory, partisan observers in every precinct watching voting all day and watch the vote counting all night. Any mail-in ballots need to be on camera from the moment the mailman drops it off and put in a room with a camera, a surveillance camera, 24/7. And the last thing I would do is I'd move the paper ballots. But I guess I'm in the minority here. That's simple to me. That's integrity in the system that will give everybody confidence in the results. Then we won't hear any more complaining that people feel that elections have been compromised.
8: Yeah, you've got a lot of like-minded thinkers here in the House of Representatives and across the country in our districts. You know, in Virginia, we had this effort to gerrymander our districts by the Democrats, and what they did was they have crafted an election season in Virginia, kind of like California, where it's 6 weeks of early voting. Well, they came in halfway through there and passed this gerrymander amendment and set it for referendum. Well, what they did was they violated the Constitution and the law, which says that you can't, you know, start an election cycle and then change the rules. And that's what they did. And the courts called them on it and invalidated the referendum. But that's why we need to have as close to one day of voting as possible and not this early voting marathon and not all of this mail-in voting and open to ballot harvesting and collection by people who are not the actual voter. It just really does infringe on the integrity of the vote and really compromises in the mind of the people the integrity of our elections.
5: Well, I couldn't agree with you more. We'll follow this closely. Congressman, we appreciate your time. Thanks for being with us.
8: Thank you.
5: All right, quick break. More phone calls coming up. Here's our toll-free telephone number and my interview with Darlene Graham, now the senator replacing her brother Lindsey Graham in the great state of South Carolina, coming up straight ahead as well. 800-941-SHAWN is our number.
9: Question. How many liberals does it take to make a common sense statement? Yep, you're right. 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
18: Back in 2019, I made a documentary for HBO called One Nation Under Stress. And what was true then is still true now. Money and financial problems are consistently ranked as the number one cause of stress in the United States. And a brand new study out of the Mayo Clinic found that worrying about money may age the heart even faster than traditional risk factors. Unlike an acute stressor, such as a short-term work deadline or a brief illness, financial strain is often chronic and ongoing. And because money affects so many aspects of daily life, financial stress can be difficult to escape. Even so, financial stress does not mean you're doomed. It just means you need to double down on the things you know are good for heart health. Diet, exercise, sleep, and of course not smoking. I'm Dr. Sanjay Gupta, helping you live a better life.
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5: Right to our busy phones we go. 800-941-SHAWN, our number. You want to be a part of the program. Christina is in New Jersey. Christina, hi. How are you? Glad you called.
24: Hi, Sean. Thank you for having me.
5: Well, the pleasure is all mine. Glad you called. You sound like a very, very friendly person.
24: I try to be, always.
5: What's going on? What's on your mind today?
24: Well, I think I'm very much in favor of the Save America Act, and I want to tell you why, if I could. People need to really think back to history. I'm not a history buff, but I will say this. There was a point in time in history where women could not vote, for example, and Black people could not vote at a certain point in time in history, and people under the age of 21 could not vote as well. We fought for that right. People should remember that. I hope you were taught it in school, because I was taught it in school, and I sat up when they said women couldn't do anything, you couldn't vote. Basically, we're nothing and nobody. So why are we just giving away the right to vote to anyone who isn't even in this country legally or for any other means? Why do they get to tell us what we should be doing with our money, who we should be listening to that is in charge, and every other aspect of this country? You're not a part of this country. You don't pay into the system. Why do you get to say something?
5: You know, just think of the words illegal immigrant, illegal alien. What does it mean? It means you didn't respect our laws, border sovereignty, and now we're going to allow you to vote, or give you, you know, citizenship or a path to citizenship and reward illegal activity. You know, at that point, you have compromised your entire system. Why did Democrats want, why don't they want integrity measures? Why don't they want, you know, laws of our country enforced? I mean, I think that's the much bigger question here.
24: You're absolutely correct, and the answer is rhetorical in the saddest sense. But even further, I'm not against immigration. I'm a fourth generation Italian American, and my great grandparents came here, and they weren't given very much of anything. They worked hard, and they got their citizenship, and they had, you know, passed it down through generation. I'm very fortunate. I'm very blessed. And I think that to appreciate this country is a very big deal. You will never understand it if you can't appreciate where you came from, where you are, and where you're going, and what you plan to do for this country. What are you going to do? Commit crimes? No, thank you. You're a criminal.
5: Well, I mean, my grandparents, all four of them, came from Ireland at the turn of the last century. And I actually have the documents when they came through Ellis Island. But they did it legally. I don't care where you come from, as long as we can vet you, make sure you don't have radical associations, want to bring harm to the American people. I want a health check post-COVID, and I'd like some type of evidence that you will not be a financial burden on the American people. And then my attitude is, I don't care. I don't give a rip where you come from. You know, welcome to our family. That's my attitude at that point. But if you're not going to respect our laws, border sovereignty, sorry, I'm not going along with it. Because what you're doing is you're institutionalizing and rewarding lawbreaking. It's that simple. It's like teaching your kids, you know, oh, it's okay. You know, you do horrible things. You're not going to pay a price. I'm sorry. There are consequences for actions. Anyway, I appreciate the good call. Thank you, Christina. 800-941-SHAWN is our number. You want to be a part of the program. You know, look, you want to open your business. You're excited, and you want to get those doors open and get customers in and get moving. 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
18: What are the chances you are listening to this while drinking a nice hot cup of coffee? If so, don't let me stop you. For years, we've been reporting on the health benefits of coffee, and that's not going to stop today. A new study, this one out of Harvard School of Public Health, found that coffee and tea could help lower your risk of developing dementia. People who enjoyed 1 to 3 caffeinated cups a day saw the biggest impact. In addition to the caffeine, coffee contains hundreds of bioactive compounds that can influence inflammation, glucose metabolism, vascular function, and oxidative stress. It's also possible coffee drinkers might be doing other things that keep them healthy. Eating a more balanced diet, getting plenty of exercise, sleep, not smoking, or drinking too much alcohol. And finally, staying socially active. I'm Dr. Sanjay Gupta, helping you live a better life.
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1: All right, 25 now till the top of the hour, 800-941-SEAN if you want to be a part of the program. I know headlines move on. I know people are busy, and I know conflict is difficult to follow, and it gets painful, and it lasts longer than you want. But for the people that see densely populated areas in their country and promises to wipe their country off the face of the earth, that threat never goes away. And, of course, recently Iran, their terrorist proxies, you know, continue to target Israel. Hezbollah, you know, continue the continuing attacks in the north. But the bottom line is it has created a massive humanitarian crisis. And, you know, I know the news may not cover it as much, but for the people on the ground that have been providing all this humanitarian assistance, our friends and partners at the International Fellowship of Christians and Jews, all these people that need food and water and medicine and clothing and housing and you name it, they are on the ground providing it. But they can't do any of that without your help. They even have mobile medical clinics for the elderly that can't get out of their house. They can't see a doctor, but they need medical care desperately. Anyway, whatever you can do to help Israel as they fight for their very survival in their hour of need is beyond greatly appreciated. Just go to their website. It's prayifcj.org. That's prayifcj.org today. All right, let me go to now yesterday when I started my day, I was in Columbia, South Carolina. And in Columbia, I had an opportunity to interview the senator, new senator from the state of South Carolina. We all know the passing of Lindsey Graham was a shock to everybody. He was a dear friend of mine. Didn't always agree with him, but he was a dear friend of mine. Lindsey, his parents died, and his younger sister, Darlene, was 13 years old. And he took on the responsibility, even adopting his own sister. For the purpose of taking care of her, even though in many ways he was a kid himself. It's such a compelling story. And I think what really stood out to me in this interview is how Darlene, she's a little different than her brother, and she was not shy about talking about it. Anyway, here is Darlene Graham, the new senator from South Carolina.
2: But like I said, it didn't take me long to realize that, you know, I felt just this inner calling. It has to be God's plan. It has to be God's plan that I had to carry on his legacy. And, you know, I know how much the people of South Carolina meant to him, serving our country meant to him. And I've been serving the people of South Carolina for almost 30 years in my position.
3: Now, so, if you move and fast forward, it's Tuesday.
2: Yeah.
3: You're with Henry McMaster, and he makes the announcement. And now you have to speak before the nation. Again, not a lot of time to really absorb what's happening. This timeline is moving quickly. It's just, unfortunately, you know, I think for anybody in that situation, it is the timeline. It is what it is. Mm-hmm. You're talking to a governor that is asking you to do it. You're talking to a president of our country that's asking you to do it. Mm-hmm. You have to make a decision. And you know, then the next thing you know, you're being sworn into the United States Senate.
2: Yeah.
3: And now you're a United States Senator. That is a fast timeline.
2: A very fast timeline.
3: How was that moment? Because I watched you and I was actually stunned at the poise and grace and, you know, by which you were sworn in and then you spoke about your brother. And with the passion that came out behind it, you can feel it.
2: Mm-hmm.
3: Was that a tough moment for you?
2: It was tough. It was very tough. But, you know, I prayed about it. I had support from my family. And like I said earlier, I had an inner peace about it. And it's just something I knew I had to do. I had to carry on Lindsey's legacy.
3: Yeah.
2: I had to do it for him.
3: You know, I actually went back and I found an old interview that your brother did on C-SPAN. And it was in 2015 when he was doing, when he was, you know, running for president. This is what he said. Of all the things that's happened in my life, Darlene, my sister, turning out so well, is the highest of it by far. And then he went on to say that if he were to win, what role would she play in the White House? I don't know if you're aware that he was asked that question. And he said, she would be a support for me. After you've been such a support for you, 13 is so young to lose both your parents. And at the end of the day, whatever I asked her to do, she would do. That sounds like Lindsay to me. If she took on, you know, a role on, she'd be a great representative of our country. I cannot think of a better person to represent our country than my sister. Pretty powerful and almost a little bit maybe forecasting or maybe instinctively knowing that, knowing something about you or seeing something in you and understanding something about you that he wanted to share with the country had he gotten to that position.
2: You know, I don't know, Sean. I just know that I have to trust that God has a plan. You know, I never wanted this. This was my brother's life. He worked so hard for the people of South Carolina and our country. And I was so proud of him. But, you know, if God has put me in this position, I will do it. I will take on the challenge. You know, Lindsay was always there for me. And I feel like now I need to step up and be there for him.
3: So, to continue with your whirlwind week, you're a senator on Tuesday. On Thursday, you're in the Oval Office.
2: Yes.
3: I may be guessing that your brother took you to the Oval Office before.
2: I've been there one time, a pinning ceremony.
3: Well, now the president's asking you into the Oval, inviting you into the Oval Office. My understanding is you're met by the president, the vice president, Secretary of State Marco Rubio, U.S. Special Envoy to the Middle East, Stephen Witkoff, and by Chief of Staff, Susie Wiles.
2: Correct.
3: I would say that's a who's who in Washington.
2: Mm-hmm.
3: Bring us into that meeting.
2: I think it went very well. You know, the president was very sincere in his condolences about Lindsay. He talked about him and what a good friend he was, how he considered him family. And, you know, I told him how much I appreciated all that he had done and, you know, how they had worked together. And then I went on to mention that there were some things that I felt like were very important to Lindsay, Russia sanctions, and that I really wanted to push those across the finish line.
3: So you really share the same values as your brother. You followed his career very closely.
2: Mm-hmm.
3: And I met your wonderful husband. And we have a shared passion for Waffle House. I can't come to South Carolina and not go to Waffle House.
2: He loves Waffle House.
3: And we talk more about Waffle House than anything else. And now, if that week wasn't, I guess, whirlwind enough, by, I guess it was Thursday or Friday, or, you know, the president puts out, it was my honor to welcome Senator Darlene Graham, the sister of the late, great Lindsey Graham from the wonderful state of South Carolina, into the Oval Office. We have known each other for a long time. She's a spectacular person and a true American patriot. Lindsey was one of the greatest people, senators I've ever known, and his sister shares his deep love of our country and the state of South Carolina. And during her visit, I asked Darlene, for the good of our nation, to run for the U.S. Senate in the special Republican primary, which will take place not far away, August 11th.
2: Mm-hmm.
3: I mean, his funeral's the 28th of July.
2: I know.
3: 2026. Quote, I hope, by the way, no pressure from President Trump. I hope Darlene does this, in that there would be nobody better to honor the legacy of her beloved brother, Lindsey. And Darlene, who comes from an absolutely incredible family, has been a winner her whole life. Should she accept, she will have my complete, total endorsement in a special election for the U.S. Senate in South Carolina. She will never let you down. Run, run, Darlene, run. Were you expecting that?
2: No, I was not expecting that. Yeah.
3: Okay, so now it's just, now you're faced with, I don't know. I mean, it's kind of hard. People don't know Donald Trump as well as I do. I've known him 30 years.
2: Mm-hmm.
3: And when he asks for something, it's hard to say no to a president.
2: Oh, yes.
3: Mm-hmm. Have you thought about that aspect of this?
2: I've given it a lot of thought. I've prayed on it, talked to my family, Lindsay's staff. He has a wonderful, hardworking staff. And so, yes.
3: They're all staying with you.
2: They're all staying with me. They're all supporting me and behind me, which is, that means so much to me. Such an honor. Lindsay loved them. They're like family. So, absolutely.
3: So, you know, the good news is you have a huge infrastructure for constituent services already built in that you're inheriting from your brother.
2: Correct.
3: So that's got to give you some peace.
2: It does. It does. It reassures me that, you know, I feel like I can do this. And the meeting with the president, it was such an honor. It was comfortable. And, you know, I told him two things. I said, I can tell you this about me. I will work hard and I'm loyal. So...
3: I bet he liked the second part better.
2: Yeah. Maybe, yeah.
3: What's interesting, and I think part of it's a good thing. I think part of it in your circumstance it makes it triply harder in that I like the idea if, God forbid, a state loses a senator, they deserve representation.
2: Absolutely.
3: And now they have it in you with Lindsay's full staff in place. That's good news for the people, people of South Carolina.
2: I am so fortunate to have his staff. I mean, they're bringing me up to speed. They're right by my side working hard while grieving. It's been hard on them, so I can't tell you how much I appreciate them.
3: The president again saying, I hope Darlene does this, meaning I hope you will get. And here's the filing deadline for people that don't know. And these are just the laws of South Carolina. The filing begins tomorrow. I think you have a week.
2: Mm-hmm. Yes.
3: And by that time, the funerals won't even have taken place.
2: I know.
3: And then the president's putting an ask on you, we'll put it that way. It's a lot of pressure.
2: It is a tremendous amount of pressure.
3: Tell me what's going through your head about it, and where do you stand now?
2: I'll continue to say I've been praying a lot, talking to my family, but with the love of my family, with the support of his staff, I know I'm a hard worker. I learned that from Lindsay. He cared about the people of this state. I've worked for almost 30 years for the people of this state.
3: I want to talk about that in a minute.
2: I feel like I can do it. I feel an inner peace about it. Will it be difficult? Yes, absolutely.
3: So you're inclined to get in, or have you even made a final decision?
2: I've made a decision.
3: You're in.
2: Yeah, I'm in. I can't see it any other way. I just can't. I've thought and I've prayed, and he's worked so hard for so long. I can't just let that die. I've got to step in and carry on his legacy. I know he cared about the people of South Carolina so deeply. He worked so hard for them. And I feel like I can do that too. He taught me well. I learned a lot from Lindsay. Mm. And
3: You were involved in every campaign.
2: Every campaign, yes.
3: And thank God you were, because if it wasn't, your ads were much better than his ads. You know, as you would talk about him and from when the time you were 13.
2: The personal side, he had a hard time sharing that.
3: So you'll have to go through this period where you're going to be very busy. I'm sure
2: the funeral
3: arrangements.
2: The time frame is brutal. Brutal.
3: Do you see areas where maybe there might be differences, you know, now that you're the senator, between you and your brother? Maybe it's an unfair question, but...
2: No, it's fair, and, you know, I understand. I used to see him on the talk shows. I would watch him, and I'd be like, Lindsay, are you just talking about national security all the time? And I understand that's important. Protecting our borders, national security, absolutely. I said, but, you know, talk about also what matters to the average person. You know, the price of groceries, the price of gas, health care, insurance. those kind of things. That's what I'm worried about.
3: Mm-hmm.
2: So I think that's important too.
3: And you spoke to him about that?
2: Yes.
3: How did he respond?
2: Yeah. you know him. It's like,
3: I know him. What
2: do you think when I said so and so? I'm like, okay, he's listening, but not. He knew it, but he was. That's important too.
3: And you spoke to him about that.
2: Yes.
3: How did he respond?
2: Yeah. It's like, you know him. It's like,
3: I know him.
2: What do you think when I said so and so? I'm like, okay, he's listening, but not. He knew it, but he was just always so passionate. And people thought it was about, oh, he just loves war. He didn't love war. He wanted peace.
1: All right, that was Darlene Graham, the new senator from the great state of South Carolina. By the way, I love the people in South Carolina. You know where I meet all the people in South Carolina? My favorite restaurant, Linda. What is my favorite restaurant in the South? You know what the answer is.
4: Waffle House.
1: That's where I met a lot of good

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7: A better life with Dr. Sanjay Gupta.
8: Across the country right now, at this very moment, there are probably arguments taking place about who's doing more of the housework, the homework, the shuttling of kids from this activity to that. It's true. By and large, women do more of this than men. But doesn't have to be that way. And if you and your spouse can level that playing field, it's going to make both of you and your kids happier. Psychologist Yelena Ketchmanovich says this might be how you get there. As hard as it might be at first, try to think of your partner like a teammate, not an adversary. Learn how to do some of the chores your partner does to get a better understanding of how much effort something takes. And finally, take the time to acknowledge what the other person is doing. And every now and then, even express your appreciation. That'll go a long way. I'm Dr. Sanjay Gupta, helping you live a better life.
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That's going to wrap things up for today. Hannity tonight, 9 Eastern on the Fox News Channel. Brandon Gill, we played him earlier in the program today. You gotta hear this and see this. Stephen Miller tonight, Governor Greg Abbott, Tommy Lahren tonight, Kash Patel, the FBI director. Just set your DVR tonight, Hannity, 9 Eastern on Fox. If you want to see a very interesting one you wouldn't expect, Hannity podcast, check out Clavicular. We'll see you tonight back here tomorrow. Thank you for making this show possible.

0: Radio. He's Eric Cronin, and I'm Gary McNamara. So the most fascinating thing is when you actually put it together in just a sentence that only takes a couple of seconds. And that's in, when you look at Mamdani socialism, the communism, whatever, it's, you know, it's always sold through class warfare. It's for the working man.
1: Yes.
0: But the problem is the working man isn't the demographic that's supporting you. It's right. The rich elite.
1: Right.
0: And so you have to change the definition of the traditional working class that you were hoping to get the masses to support you in. But by saying that the working class is up to $1 million, you've just blown your opportunity to use class warfare. And so where do you go when only the rich elite, not only, but I mean the vast majority of the rich elite is where your support comes from, and you wouldn't win without them.
1: Right, right.
0: You've got to change all your definitions in order to promote class warfare, and it's tough to have economic class warfare when the person who is making $30,000 a year, you put in the same classification as the person making $1 million a year.
1: Right, exactly.
0: That's a tough political hill to climb.
1: Yeah, yeah. It's, you know, this is the problem. When you start going through the policies and trying to implement policies in these areas, and New York City is a great example of what the DSA wants to do, then you're going to find these limitations. This is why I think the DSA is trying to do it. You know, look, we want to do this nationwide, basically, so we can borrow money till no end. That's what they think we can do, but that's not going to work either.
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5: Iran is in a lot of trouble.
6: I'm Dave Anthony, Fox News. That's what Secretary of State Marco Rubio just told reporters in the Philippines after meeting with China's foreign minister.
7: They're facing hyperinflation, runaway inflation, high food costs. These are all pre-existing. They've all gotten worse. They've suffered a tremendous amount of damage to their military infrastructure.
6: Then, as Fox's Trey Yingst reports, it comes after an 11th night of American attacks.
8: Another night of heavy U.S. strikes hammered Iran, this time the target list expanding. Reports indicate deeper strikes into Iranian territory as the United States works to secure the Strait of Hormuz. CENTCOM released a statement saying over the past 3 months, Iran has attacked more than 30 commercial vessels.
6: Oil prices, they're up again, more than 4%. WTI back to $88 a barrel, $20 higher than when July started. And the price at the gas pump has gone up 17 cents since last Wednesday. War Secretary Pete Hegseth went to the Senate asking for a bigger budget.
9: $1.5 trillion is what the president seeks and what we need to defend the country.
6: But the hearing got testy at times.
9: Do you want radical Islamists to have
10: I don't want to hear your speech because I have limited time.
6: Hegseth sparred with Senator Gene Shaheen and other Democrats critical of the Iran conflict. A congressman, maybe Arizona's next governor.
11: I was overwhelmed when I started seeing those vote totals come in. It's awesome.
6: Andy Biggs got more than 70% of the vote, beating fellow congressman David Schweikert. So Biggs will try to unseat Democratic Governor Katie Hobbs in November.
12: Another Trump-backed candidate, Mark Lamb, won the GOP primary to fill the seat of Congressman Biggs. Lamb, a sheriff, is on a trajectory to win in November as the state's 5th congressional district heavily leans Republican. And in the 1st congressional district, former NFL kicker Jay Feely won the Republican nomination to replace Swiker.
6: That's Fox's Madeline Rivera. On the Democratic side, Congressman Greg Stanton beat back a challenge from a progressive socialist. America's listening to Fox News.
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5: Well, the U.S. keeps battling Iran in the Middle East. They're still concerned about Cuba and our adversaries in our own region. The Senate held a hearing on it.
0: Utah Republican Senator John Curtis praised the administration's approach on the issue.
15: For too long, American policy has treated our own neighborhood as an afterthought, while our adversaries have treated it as an opportunity.
0: But he added that the key test of the policy
15: is whether it can blunt and roll back the presence of our global adversaries, China, Russia, and Iran, within our backyard.
0: The State Department's Michael Kozak testified that a big key to safety in the hemisphere hinges on Cuba.
16: We have 90 miles from our shores a failed state that is friendly territory for some of our adversaries. President Trump has made it clear we'll not tolerate that threat any longer.
0: Given Uresky, Fox News.
6: The Venezuelan leader the U.S. captured in January, Nicolas Maduro, returns to court today in New York City, where he faces numerous charges, including drug trafficking. Also in New York City, arraignment for the man accused in an attack outside a federal building.
17: Andrew Arabaca now charged with arson after federal authorities say he went to 26 Federal Plaza Monday with a cart with an anti-ICE sign and dragged it up to an employee entrance before igniting a large firework. They say he then fired several airsoft rifle pellets at the building and ignited gasoline he'd spread on the sidewalk before he was tackled by a security guard. Two government employees and one person who was going to immigration court were injured, along with a bystander who was grazed by fireworks. The judge denied a defense request for bail and for Arabaca to be released to a mental health facility. His next hearing is set for August 4th. In New York City, Lisa Lacera, Fox News.
6: On Wall Street, stock futures are down the day after big rebound gains. The Dow had surged up 385 points. The Nasdaq rose 329. I'm Dave Anthony. This is Fox News.
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19: 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It stays so hot that you can cook while paying attention the entire time. You never put the lid down. You have the lid up the entire time, but it gets a perfect char. 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
26: California needs fixing. 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
27: California for some things fixing. 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
28: It's the Fix California Hour replay with John Phillips and Randy Wang.
29: All right. So we know that Los Angeles will host the Olympic Games coming up in 2028. And if you live here or have visited here, you know that LA is in no way ready to host a big global event like the Olympics, but we're just going to go ahead and press through and do it anyway. Well, one of the things that people are focusing on right now is, okay, well, if you come to Los Angeles for the Olympics, what else do? You can only see so many games of badminton before you have to go out and do something else. Well, there's Disneyland, that's Orange County. There's Knott's Berry Farm, that's Orange County. There's Huntington Beach, that's Orange County. That's where all the nice stuff is. But if you want to stay in Los Angeles and you want to do something touristy, you look for the LA options. And one of the LA options is the Hollywood Walk of Fame. Because after all, Randy, if it's good enough for Lucy and Ethel, it's good enough for the rest of us, right?
19: New data shows that tourists are finding the Hollywood Walk of Fame in Los Angeles to be one of the worst tourist attractions in the country.
29: What it is an outdoor homeless shelter.
19: You don't want to know what they're doing to those names of movie stars in the middle of the night.
29: Have you ever been to a ceremony where someone has been inducted into the Hollywood Walk of Fame?
19: Not personally, but I've watched many on the YouTubes.
29: Okay. I've been there many times for various friends who have been put on the sidewalk.
19: You mean paid to be on the sidewalk?
29: Yes. And one of the things that happens is they have to rope it all off. Not because they're worried about cars coming through, or not because they're worried about anything in terms of tourists taking too many pictures or whatever. What they're doing with the barriers is they're keeping the homeless out. And oh boy, do the homeless show up whenever there's a ceremony.
19: It's not just on Hollywood at Highland. It's also at Hollywood and Cahuenga and Hollywood and Vine. And just on that one little stretch, you're going to see something that you wish you never saw.
29: Oh, yes. And of course, when someone gets put on the sidewalk, they bring all their friends, all their family, and they get exposed to that.
19: Well, News Nation did a report on the Hollywood Walk of Fame. Let's give it a listen.
1: Meantime, the Hollywood Walk of Fame, long viewed as a must-see destination for LA visitors.
19: Who said that?
29: That's a very good question.
19: What is must-see about a bunch of names on a sidewalk in a bad part of town?
29: I don't get it, but people seem to like it.
1: Is now being called one of the worst tourist traps in the entire world.
19: Oh, I was corrected. I thought it was just in the country. No, it's in the entire world. And I will say, accurate.
1: A new report says the Walk of Fame tops the list according to multiple metrics. One of them being that it's an underwhelming visitor experience, with many reviews calling the area rundown and unsafe.
19: Oh, I looked at a name. I recognize that name. Let's go to the Hooters. That's the experience.
1: Nancy Liu is live in Los Angeles. Nancy, you are on the Walk of Fame right now. And Nancy, tons of people still flock there every day.
2: Yeah, you're right, Nicole. But this Walk of Fame, it stretches nearly a mile and a half. There are nearly, or actually more than, 2,800 stars, so it's pretty tough to see.
19: Sometimes the people on there, the term star is very loosely defined.
29: Again, remember that they paid to be there.
19: There are some names I could be saying right now, but I'm going to be nice.
29: Yes.
2: It's pretty tough to see every single one. The newest star, a debut just over a week ago, and that is to honor actor and director Alan Cumming. But
19: why? Because the Traitors is out? They always tie it into some kind of promotion.
2: But according to this new study, the Hollywood Walk of Fame, it's a tourist trap and not worth coming to. The International Review.
19: What about the Dave and Buster's at Hollywood and Highland? Is that worth going to?
29: No, it's not.
2: The International Review by luggage company Stasher considered factors such as Google reviews, TikTok engagement.
19: Well, now I'm going to have to, during the break, look up the Google reviews for the Hollywood Walk of Fame.
29: Well, be careful, because there's going to be a lot of bad words used.
2: TikTok engagement and safety. And by far, the Walk of Fame is considered the worst, with reviewers noting that the actual experience fails to deliver on expectations. Current visitors find the ranking as the worst to be a little harsh.
19: Well, because you're in denial that you wasted money on traveling to Los Angeles for a vacation.
29: You know what's funny is whenever I travel and I'm looking for things to do, if I want to use for shorthand, don't go there, that's a miserable tourist trap, I always say it's Hollywood Boulevard. If you're going to Brazil, hey, John, is it worth going to Christ the Redeemer? My response would be, it's a little bit Hollywood Boulevard for me. And you know exactly what I mean.
19: Here's a review from Mitch that was posted on Yelp for the Hollywood Walk of Fame from a day ago. A homeless person rushed me from behind with a bucket full of dishes and something else and dumped it on me before I can react.
29: Another happy tourist.
19: Also, gasoline is twice as much here as anywhere else in the USA.
29: Well, that's Gavin's fault. You can't blame that one on the homeless.
19: You know, one of my favorite things, it makes you happy, but it also makes you so jealous. Whenever I fly into New Mexico or to Texas, you just look at those gas stations, $2.75 a gallon, and you're like, boy, what's that like?
29: Oh, yeah. And then you look at the gas stations here, and it's like that billboard counting all the smokers' deaths.
3: I like it. I like to see the names. I like to have a look.
19: She sounds fun.
29: Oh, yes.
3: I like it. I like to see the names. I like to have a look at it. And it's my first time in America, too. So it's nice to...
19: There is so much better America than the Hollywood Walk of Fame. Who told you that this was a good tourist trick?
29: Okay, if you're from another country, do you think she even recognizes any of the names besides Michael Jackson?
19: And then she'd find out it's the wrong Michael Jackson.
3: It's nice
29: because
3: to
29: both of them have one.
19: Yes, Michael Jackson, the longtime KABC radio host, has one. That might have been back when they just gave them to you.
3: It's nice to have that impression.
4: Is it worth the trip just to see this?
3: Not specifically this. I think there are nice things too, but I'll go to the Beverly Hills. I saw the Hollywood sign. So it's a combination of things that you combine to come here.
19: Notice how the second thing she said is not in the city of Los Angeles.
29: No. No, whenever people come and they want to know what to do, what tourist things to do, all of the things that you assume that you would want to do when you are here, I always say to avoid. Hollywood sign? No. No, no, no, no, no. Hollywood and Highland? Walk of Fame? No, don't do that. Downtown LA? Stay away. Venice Beach? No. Maybe when Reardon was mayor, not now.
2: The Hollywood Walk as the worst attraction is more bad news for local tourism officials. According to Visit California, the number of international tourists over the summer, that was down by more than 170,000, an 8% drop. Now, while this slice of Hollywood is a flop, others on the international tourist trap list include the Dead Sea, the Grand Bazaar, the Great Wall of China.
29: Could you imagine flying halfway around the world to look at a wall?
19: Hey, it's a big wall.
2: And Hong Kong's Victoria Harbor. Now, as for the walk, some sections, they are pretty grimy. Homeless people, they are always around. And a lot of the stores.
19: It used to just be that you would get accosted by people who are dressed up in costumes. Now you're addressed. Now you're, it looks like you're being accosted by people coming out of a zombie movie.
29: And it's not the costumes that you would expect. It's not what you're used to at Disneyland or any of the theme parks. Superman comes up and wants his picture, wants you to take a picture with him. And of course he wants payment for it. But Superman has a little booze on his breath and there's some vomit on the cape. And it looks like he's packing heat.
2: And a lot of the stores, they've gone out of business. Nicole?
1: All right, Nancy. So that.
19: Yeah, you ever notice that if you're just driving along most of Hollywood, that there are so many, for as much as we talk about that we're in a housing crisis, that we're in a real estate crisis, there is so much vacant storefront on Hollywood Boulevard, especially in East Hollywood.
29: Oh, yeah. Well, it's every other building is empty when you're in that area. And then the homeless are all over the place. In fact, I think the Museum of Sex, which is in that neighborhood, they're practicing abstinence.
1: All right, Nancy. So that is one of the worst, according to this new report. What is considered the best attraction?
2: Well, we all need to book a trip to Barcelona, Spain.
19: Okay, I like this report.
29: It's a beautiful city. I've only done Madrid, but Barcelona is next.
2: It's beautiful and the world's top attraction.
19: You know, it is funny. You go to international cities and, like, downtowns are a playground. You feel safe and there's so many people and everyone's having a good time. And there's nothing like that in any part of Los Angeles, Hollywood or downtown L.A.
29: No, but you don't even have to leave the country for that. You go to downtown Salt Lake, it's fine. You go to downtown Tampa, I was just there, that was fine. For whatever reason, we're the dummies that let our state go to hell.
19: When's last call in downtown Salt Lake?
29: 8 o'clock.
2: With a 4.8 Google review rating, is Sagrada Familia, which dates back to 1882. It's the largest unfinished Catholic church, also the world's tallest, and construction on what's considered to be an architectural masterpiece seems to be never ending. The current projection is a completion date of 2034.
19: I'll stick to the Tabernas.
29: Yeah, I don't know if I need to go around the world to see a very tall church.
2: And Nicole, we know that there's also good paella and tapas in Spain.
1: Absolutely. Gotta book my trip.
2: And expensive bowls and drinks, though, here on Hollywood Boulevard.
1: Yes, I can confirm that as well. All right, Nancy Liu, live for us there in L.A. Thank you.
19: So there you go. If you're looking for somewhere to vacation to, if you have friends that live in other cities, other states, other countries, you should do them a favor and tell them to stay away from the Hollywood Walk of Fame.
29: Let's go to Dave in La Mirada. Dave, hello.
5: Hey, you guys. I want to tell you about the story about the Avenue of the Stars back in February of 2001. A certain presidential cat, animal, thought that the Avenue of the Stars was fantastic. What happened was I found out that one of President George Bush's top fundraisers, Brad Friedman, George Bush gave the cat, his cat Ernie, to Brad to keep. Okay, and that's in Brentwood, which is on the west side of the 405 freeway. I found out that the cat was lost, and so I went out there and helped Brad to try to find it. He met me in the gate and let me put stuff around, because I have a thing. I know how to catch cats, so I put stuff around his yard. Turns out he wasn't there. I went around the neighborhood, did the same thing, and all these huge dogs were barking, and I figured that's why he got loose. He was scared. So it turns out a couple of days later, the news reported Ernie was over at the Avenue of the Stars. He walked all the way across the freeway from Brentwood, went east over the freeway to the Avenue of the Stars, and the security guard found him. So we need to restore the Avenue of the Stars to when Ernie loved the Avenue of the Stars.
19: That took a long time to get there, but I'm glad we were all there together.
5: You can find the story. You can search it.
29: All right. Thank you for the call, sir.
19: Hey, here's another review on Yelp from Sarah. 1 star. A thoroughly underwhelming walk with a lot of pavement stars cracked and more than a handful of homeless people sitting on the sidewalk. Most of the shops were peddling cheap junk, sex stuff, bongs, or other drug-related merchandise.
29: Have you ever done one of the tours on one of those double-decker buses?
19: No, I haven't.
29: Those used to go around my neighborhood all the time. And they were super annoying because they're not only loud enough for everyone on the bus to hear what they're saying, but if you're a pedestrian or you live in the neighborhood, you can hear it too. All right, if you look to the left-hand side, that used to be a Schwab's drugstore. Back when it was a Schwab's drugstore right behind the building, that was where Marilyn Monroe, who was then known as Norma Jean Baker, had her first back alley abortion. Everyone take your pictures. I don't know. It doesn't seem like my cup of tea, personally. All right, let's go to Petri in Rio Vista. Petri, hello.
7: Hey. So talking about the homeless in L.A. on the Hollywood Walk of Fame and downtown. Please share with the audience what they're like. If they are the type that are stretched out all over the sidewalk where you have to either walk over them or around them because they claim that little piece of cement as if it's their own home, because that's the way it used to be in San Francisco in the Haight and Ashbury area. And forget about the Tenderloin. You could just give up on that. But, I mean, what's it like there in L.A.?
29: Yeah, what you just described is entirely accurate. They feel that they own those particular stars. And if they live on a particular star, then they feel like no one should be able to shoo them along. And they seem to be irritable all the time, too.
7: Yeah. But although you just mentioned the stars, though, so it's like they're not picking a certain star because they really like that actor, no. Like the Jim Morrison grave or the Jimi Hendrix grave site, because I had an experience at the Jimi Hendrix grave site where these boozers were up there in Seattle, and I went to go check it out, and they're just sitting there hanging out as if they used to be buddies with Hendrix. And I was all like, okay, can you guys get out of the way? I want to have my little own moment thinking about Hendrix instead of looking at you bums that were sitting there drinking and acting like fools. So I can imagine Jim Morrison's grave, how that used to be. But a Hollywood Walk of Fame, a star on a sidewalk, you know.
29: Well, if you ever go back, just stay away from the guy that lives on top of the Fatty Arbuckle star, because that guy is pissed off 24/7.
7: That's funny. Now, Skid Row, yeah, of course, don't even go close to Skid Row over there in downtown. But, oh, my God, what's this place coming to? You mentioned Venice Beach earlier. Is Venice Beach nasty like that now?
29: Venice Beach is one of these areas that's very expensive. But if the city of L.A. is safe, Venice Beach is great. If the city of L.A. is not safe, you're constantly looking over your shoulder. Thank you for the call, sir.
27: 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It's the Fix California Hour.
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33: 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Sleep experts say there are a few things you can try. Cognitive shuffling. That's when you choose a random, impersonal, non-emotional word. Then for each letter of that word, think of as many words that begin with each letter as you can before moving on to the next one. It distracts your brain from stress. It also mimics the fragmented thought patterns that usually occur as you drift off to sleep. Sensory grounding is something else. That's when you work through things you can hear, feel, see, smell, or taste. That helps you to be in the moment instead of dwelling on the past or the future. Or just do a mental walkthrough of a place you know well. familiar but neutral imagery that can calm the brain. I'm Dr. Sanjay Gupta, helping you live a better life.
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29: All right, so you've been talking about the naked person in the San Fernando Valley that's been causing a stir, and we've been avoiding doing the story up until now.
19: It's time, everyone. There is a dispute going on in a Sherman Oaks neighborhood because a woman who lives in an apartment building looks outside her window and she sees inside a different apartment building a man who has his blinds open and his pants off.
29: Uh-oh.
19: Let's start with the piece from KTLA.
26: Now at 10:30, a Sherman Oaks woman says she is living a nightmare. Her neighbor walks around naked all the time and refuses to cover up.
29: Okay. I'm going to be in the minority on this one, but she could shut her blinds too.
19: That has been suggested to her. Now, just for clarification, he is not doing this outside. He is naked in his own home. Just the windows are open.
29: Okay. I don't know why he has his windows open, and I certainly don't know why she has hers open if that's what she's seeing day and night.
26: She says her neighbor exposes himself at all hours of the day, upsetting her son and making her uncomfortable.
29: I heard a story, by the way, about a certain elected assemblyman in Sacramento who lives downtown and does the same thing.
19: Oh, boy.
29: Yeah.
19: Nudes up.
26: And she says she needs help.
28: KTLA's Chris Wolf joins us live in Sherman Oaks with a story you'll see only on 5. Chris.
30: That's right, John and Sandy. This mom I spoke with tells me she got this apartment here in Sherman Oaks because of its large windows with all of that beautiful...
19: Okay, first off, nobody gets an apartment because of the windows. That's not happening.
29: No.
30: Because of its large windows with all of that beautiful California sunshine pouring in. But now she's also getting a daily dose of a full moon and...
19: Oh, boy.
29: I'm surprised he didn't sing any of the lyrics of Moon River.
30: A full frontal.
0: Oh, my.
29: Whoa.
1: It's traumatic.
30: Neighbors can be noisy, nerve-wracking. But what would you do if one of yours was constantly naked and naughty?
29: Okay. Here is the honest to God truth. This is one of these cases, it's like sexual harassment, where if the person is attractive, it's not a problem. But if the person is repulsive, it is pornographic.
0: So you're saying that if the naked man was in better shape, no one would have a problem with it?
29: Yeah. When I hear this story, I'm picturing a guy who looks like Christopher Lloyd in Back to the Future. And no one wants to see that naked.
30: Exposing himself through an uncovered bedroom window. That's exactly what one mother and son in Sherman Oaks say is happening. They feel hopeless and helpless, describing an obscene, unwanted, endless skin show.
0: You know, reporters in a city like LA have to cover so many awful, awful, awful stories. It's nice when you get to have fun with one.
29: Boy, where's Ed Laskos when you need him?
0: I'm surprised they didn't send Ed. We do have a Fox report, but they did not send Ed.
30: On the day of this interview, Michelle McClintock recorded her nude neighbor, who lives in another apartment building across a breezeway just feet from her home.
2: He has touched him.
0: Couldn't you consider that revenge porn?
29: I guess you could.
0: She's filming him naked without his consent.
2: He has touched himself.
0: Oh, boy. Well, I mean, he's in his bedroom.
29: Because there are some people who are just nudists, and they do everything in the nude. They clean their house in the nude. They watch television in the nude. They fry bacon in the nude.
0: What if that's his religion, to be naked all the time?
29: What religion is that?
2: He has touched him.
0: A nudist.
2: He has touched himself.
5: Oh, yes. He's definitely touched himself. I've seen him touch himself several times. Yeah.
0: So why are you watching?
29: Yeah, I don't understand. This is not that complicated. Then you shut your windows.
7: Doing the most with his hands.
5: You know, and he lays in a bed and you can kind of see what he's doing.
8: Sometimes I'll be coming back from school and I'm seeing him naked, or I'm cooking, or I'm eating in the living room or watching TV.
0: I think you want to see it. I think you're curious as to what's going on in there. Because there are plenty of places to point your eyes while you're cooking. Staring out the window at naked man doesn't seem like you're paying attention to your knife work.
29: I can't think of a time where I've ever looked into someone else's unit from wherever I've been living. I don't even think that's happened to me once.
8: Or I'm eating in the living room or watching TV, and I look and I just see him.
0: How big is this window? It seems like the entire apartment is just facing naked guy.
29: Maybe it's one of those bifold doors.
8: And I look and I just see him naked. It's just really disgusting. I hate it.
30: McClintock explains she reached out to police but was placed on hold and finally gave up.
0: Now, just in the name of gender disparity, do you think this teenager would have a problem if it was naked woman?
29: No. No, I don't think so at all.
30: Placed on hold and finally gave up.
0: That's the fun part of the story. She called the non-emergency line. Nobody picks up the non-emergency line.
29: Well, I'm sure she could fill out a form online.
30: She reached out to police, but was placed on hold and finally gave up. She's contacted her apartment managers, her naked neighbor's apartment managers, and so far has received no help. She even placed a large note in her window, urging the stranger to close his blinds when he strips down.
0: So now you want him to stare into your room?
29: Okay, this is like Kramer going to war with Kenny Rogers' roasters.
0: So now she has in her apartment a giant sign that says, put your clothes on or close your blinds.
29: Yeah, well, I have a feeling that this single mom won't be bringing home a new dad anytime soon if that's what she's doing in her window.
5: He does not seem to care. And when I put the note in the window, and the response I got back was for him telling me to close my blinds.
0: Yeah, he put up his own sign that says, you close your blinds.
29: This is real healthy.
5: To close.
0: This is the strangest feud I've ever heard of.
29: It's like the Hatfields and McCoys. McCoys were naked.
5: To close my blinds. I'm like, I don't know what to do.
9: If he is willfully exposing his genitalia.
0: But it's his apartment.
29: Yeah, he can do whatever he wants in his living room.
9: To other people, and they are annoyed or offended by it. And it is intended to direct their attention to his genitalia, specifically for sexual arousal or to be sexually offensive, he would be looking at an indecent exposure charge.
0: I don't know how you charge someone with indecent exposure in their own house.
29: No. If you actually charged him with a crime, the ACLU would be on this one.
30: Attorney Allison Treasel says that if this individual does have a criminal record, including sex offenses, he could possibly...
0: You know, not every naked person is a sex offender. I feel like we're generalizing.
29: No, there are people who are sex offenders, and then there are people who are just straight up perverted. It is not illegal to be straight up perverted.
30: He could possibly be...
0: What if it's just really hot in his apartment?
29: I guess it could be that.
30: He could possibly be facing...
0: Save on that AC.
30: He could possibly be facing a felony case here. Also, Michelle McClintock tells...
0: We don't charge felons felony cases. I don't think Naked Guy is getting the LAPD on his door anytime soon.
29: Nope. What are they going to do? Tell them to put a leaf in front of it?
30: Also, Michelle McClintock tells me that she has two beautiful granddaughters, ages 3 and 4 years old, but they simply cannot visit her here because of what they might see across the way. Reporting live in Sherman Oaks, Chris Wolf, KTLA 5 News.
0: Now, this might surprise you, Johnny, but that story didn't go away yesterday. So now here's the Fox 11 version.
10: News 5, nothing wrong with going nude in one's...
0: All right, Christine.
29: By the way, she can't bring her 3-year-old grandchild over because of that. Either shut your window or play ring toss.
10: News 5, nothing wrong with going nude in one's own home. But a family in Sherman Oaks says what's objectionable is when it's happening right outside their living room window. What to do about that? Fox 11 says...
0: How close are these apartments?
29: They must be right on top of each other.
0: But they're different buildings.
10: What to do about that? Fox 11, Susan here is soon. Joining us live in Sherman Oaks to get to the bottom of this unusual complaint. Susan.
33: Well, Christine, so what is the naked truth here? We try.
0: Of course.
29: I love the fact that all of the news channels sent a crew over there to cover this.
0: Well, of course, this is clickbait. You know people want to see the naked story.
33: Well, Christine, so what is the naked truth here? We try.
0: By the way, you imagine you're just this dude. You're nude enough in your apartment, you're flipping through the TV, and all of a sudden you're famous.
29: Hey. If he's an exhibitionist, he's probably enjoying the attention.
33: Well, Christine, so what is the naked truth here? We tried to find the guy who lives in that apartment complex right there to get...
0: Apparently he's really easy to spot.
29: Yeah.
33: His version of the reason why he walks around regularly in his bedroom in full view, and we failed. We were hoping perhaps he might want to bare his soul to us instead.
29: Well, it's not a soul that he wants to bare.
33: We got his point of view from a sign posted in his window.
11: I think we know that we see him.
33: There's a regular peep show outside the second floor window of the Sherman Oaks.
0: Okay, it's not even on the ground floor. You have to look up to see this.
29: No, these people are purposely looking into that unit.
0: You mean the apartment unit?
29: Yeah, well.
33: There's a regular peep show outside the second floor window of the Sherman Oaks apartment. 24-year-old Isaiah says without warning, he'll see his naked neighbor.
0: Everyone's watching this guy. This is the entertainment.
29: Okay, people are just sitting there with binoculars or something.
11: Typically, I usually leave the blind just open, literally just like that, and like I'll see him just walking, on like sleeping on his bed or just like kind of just like walking around naked.
0: But you can't sleep naked in your bed anymore?
29: A lot of people sleep naked. If you don't believe me, just pay attention the next time you run out in the street in the middle of the night when there's an earthquake.
11: bed or just like kind of just like walking around naked, grabbing his phone. And it's just,
0: thank God he said phone.
29: I didn't know where he was going with that.
11: And it's just very disgusting.
3: Isaiah and his mom finally got fed up and posted a sign.
0: This, by the way, this entire piece, the KTLA piece and the Fox 11 piece, you know what the neighborhood is responsible for here? Body shaming.
29: Is this the same couple that talked to the other channel, or are these different people?
0: These are different people.
3: Isaiah and his mom finally got fed up and posted a sign asking him to...
0: Oh, maybe it is the same guy. Although, he was described as a teenager in the other piece, but this piece says he's 24. Maybe there's multiple.
29: No, I think they're different people.
0: So, different apartments now have signs that say, hey, cover up, buddy.
3: Isaiah and his mom finally got fed up and posted a sign asking him to close his blinds. The unidentified man then posted his own sign telling them to close their blinds, calling them creepy and rude.
29: Oh, my.
0: Well, they're the ones staring.
29: Well, if you could see his genitals when he's in bed, that's not something you just casually see. You're standing there staring.
3: Other neighbors know all about the naked guy.
29: I wonder if they ever have conversations with him when he's clothed, you know, go out and get the mail or something.
0: They wouldn't recognize him.
29: That's true.
4: Everyone knows who he is in this building. They definitely have talked about him and think it's like kind of odd.
6: Lola looks out that window every day.
12: You're saying that your young daughter.
0: The entire neighborhood is staring at this guy.
29: Okay, I have a feeling they're the perverts.
12: Might be able to see something.
6: Correct. I don't love that.
3: Isaiah's mom tried to file a complaint on a non-emergency line, but no one picked up. Her next step is to go to the community LAPD station. And according to attorney Dimitri Gorin, she's got a valid complaint.
0: I don't think so.
29: No, she doesn't.
13: When you constantly walk around naked, it implies that you want other people to see you, especially once.
0: I think you're reading into things.
29: I think everyone in this story has lost their mind.
13: They have warned you.
3: Well, attorney Gorin says that the sign that Isaiah posted is warning enough, but better still to get the police involved, because if that man continues to violate a police warning, well, that could lead.
0: I don't know how the police are supposed to tell you to cover up in your own domicile.
29: Sir, you're going to need to wear jammies when you go to bed.
3: Well, that could lead to him being forced to register as a sex offender. Reporting live in Sherman Oaks, I'm Susan Hirasuna, Fox 11 News.
14: As you said, they're the naked truth.
0: Christine had to get it on the fun.
14: All right, thanks so much.
0: There you go. The saga of an entire neighborhood in Sherman Oaks that can't stop staring at the naked guy, but they claim they don't like it.
29: The fruit is out of the loom. 800-222-5222 is your telephone number. 1-800-222-5222. If you'd like to email the show, you can do so at johnnydontlikeshow@gmail.com. That's johnnydontlikeshow@gmail.com. And if you would like to listen to the podcast edition of this program, I know many of you are going on vacation. The last part of, well, I guess we're now officially out of summer. We're into fall, but the weather's still good all around certain parts of the globe. If you want to listen to us when you're sitting on the airplane or you're sitting on the beach, Randy, that's easy to do.
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33: Back in 2019, I made a documentary for HBO called One Nation Under Stress. And what was true then is still true now. Money and financial problems are consistently ranked as the number one cause of stress in the United States. And a brand new study out of the Mayo Clinic found that worrying about money may age the heart even faster than traditional risk factors.
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6: Bombing Iran for an 11th straight night.
7: I'm Dave Anthony, Fox News, further putting the ceasefire and negotiations in the rearview mirror.
8: The president always prefers to negotiate and reach a deal on these things. And we're prepared, willing to do that. We've tried to do that now for a year and a half, but we're also not going to sit by and let ships be blown up or Americans be attacked.
7: Secretary of State Marco Rubio speaking this morning in the Philippines. He says they have to keep the Strait of Hormuz open, but Fox's Trey Yingst reports.
9: The strait remains largely at a standstill with just three commercial vessels passing through on Tuesday, according to Kepler Shipping data. The other area of focus remains on Iran's nuclear program that President Trump says will be targeted in the days ahead.
10: Normally, I wouldn't say that. If I thought they could do something about it, I would never say that. But we'll be hitting that area pretty soon. And very heavily.
7: Oil prices keep rising back up, more than 3%. Gas is up again today, too. The price at the pump, 17 cents higher than a week ago. War Secretary Pete Hegseth went to the Senate pushing for new military funding, and it got testy.
11: You don't have a strategy. You don't have a long-term plan to actually win this war. Win the war!
7: Senator Gary Peters among the Democrats who sparred with Hegseth.
11: When will you show
12: leadership? Why don't you show some leadership and stand up to your fellow Democrats who won't fund the troops, who stand and play partisan politics while you don't give us the money?
7: The ex-Venezuelan leader captured by the U.S. in January, Nicolas Maduro, who calls himself a political prisoner, returns to court today in New York City.
13: Alongside his wife, Celia Flores, for a pretrial hearing in his federal drug trafficking case. Today's hearing is expected to involve discussions around evidence, discovery, future motions, and possibly set a trial.
7: Fox's Ashley Strohmeyer, a congressman, wins a chance to become a governor.
14: Let's make this the year that we turn Arizona red again.
7: Andy Biggs beat fellow Congressman David Schweikert in the Republican primary and will try to unseat Democratic Governor Katie Hobbs in November. Another Trump-backed candidate, Mark Lamb, won the GOP primary to replace Biggs. 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
7: Later this morning, President Trump will go to Dover Air Force Base in Delaware for what's called a dignified transfer, paying tribute to the four American troops killed last week in the Iran conflict, returning in flag-draped caskets. The last of them has been identified.
17: The Pentagon said Sergeant Angel Rampersad was killed in action last week when Iran conducted airstrikes on the Jordan base housing American soldiers. Rampersad hailed from Ozone Park, New York, and had been previously listed officially as missing. This is the fourth American casualty within the last several days. Two others in Jordan, First Lieutenant Tyler James Feehan and Private Isabella Gonzalez, and one in Iraq, Sergeant Michael Emmanuel Swinton. The Pentagon is still investigating. Gernal Scott, Fox News.
7: Tropical storm Bertha keeps moving very slowly in the Gulf, moving closer to Louisiana.
0: It could bring a wall of water as much as 4 feet. That is your storm surge. That's a possibility above your typical dry land, the Louisiana coast, and then heading towards the Texas coast.
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0: Now, if there's any good news with this storm system, most of the heaviest rain from this storm has been kept offshore.
7: On Wall Street, stock futures are down slightly for the Dow, but more than 100 points for the NASDAQ. Did you watch Spain win soccer's World Cup on Sunday? A lot of Americans did.
18: Sunday's game between Spain and Argentina saw 38,937,000 viewers tune into Fox. That, according to Nielsen, sets a new record for the most watched soccer telecast in U.S. television history, as well as the most watched FIFA World Cup final ever in the U.S. The number is up 132% from the 2022 World Cup final between Argentina and France.
7: Fox's Tony Genualdo. In baseball, the Red Sox got rained out in Boston, so they'll try again this afternoon to extend their 14-game win streak. The Sox could get it to 16 by tonight. They play a doubleheader against Baltimore. I'm Dave Anthony. This is Fox News.
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26: California needs fixing. 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
28: It's the Fix California Hour replay with John Phillips and Randy Wang.
29: We're spending a record amount of money at virtually every level on homelessness, despite the fact that the number of people living on the streets continues to grow. And Randy, in the county of Los Angeles, they're now even creating an entirely new department.
19: Let's take the same people that have screwed this up for years and years and years and put them under a shiny new roof. Forget Lhasa. Now we have La Casa.
29: La Casa? I recommend the chimichanga.
19: For more on the LA County Department of Housing and Homelessness and how this is going to be totally different from Lhasa, here is Fox 11 in Los Angeles.
30: The local store closing its doors over the homeless crisis in L.A. County. This time, Block Party in West Hollywood shutting down that location come February 23rd.
19: Because of the homeless?
29: Well, the homeless have kind of taken over that neighborhood, but I would assume they have other problems than that.
30: While some businesses say homeless issues are too much to handle, LA County is trying to come up with solutions. Today, it announced the new Department of Homeless Services and Housing. The goal is to allow the Board of Supervisors to have better oversight of the money being spent on homelessness. Fox 11's Nick Garcia is live in downtown LA to explain how this will work. Nick?
19: And how this is any different from the system we had for the past 30 years with Lhasa.
29: No, they just keep rearranging the chairs on the deck of the Titanic.
1: Breakfast Signal, that new department is called the L.A. County Department of Homeless Services and Housing. It comes after hundreds of millions of dollars were mismanaged by LASA, another group. Now, this single department, though...
19: And if you don't know, especially, you know, if you're in the Bay Area, so... There was a massive problem with how the county and the city were getting along when it comes to running homelessness. So they created a joint authority called the Los Angeles Homeless Services Authority. And they've been terrible at everything. And they've been getting a lot of money from county taxes like Measure H and city taxes like Measure Triple H. And the problem has only gotten worse. In 2024, LA County voters for some reason passed Measure A, which was a doubling of the homeless tax. And at that point, the county saw an opportunity for a power grab to make sure that they get all of that money and the city doesn't get any of it because they say it's the city mismanaging it. And the city says it's the county mismanaging it. And why do you think we are where we are?
29: You know what I think the subtext is here? This is Lindsay Horvath setting herself up to run for mayor.
1: Now, this single department, though, will oversee all of the county's homeless services. And the supervisors say one of its main goals is transparency.
19: We're going to show you how we're wasting all this money.
29: There's a novel idea.
1: Homelessness is a top issue in Los Angeles County, and now the LA County Board of Supervisors says the answer is a new Department of Homeless Services and Housing.
19: By the way, there's nothing more LA County and more California than the answer to our awful bureaucracy is another bureaucracy.
29: Well, this is what happens in the state of California. We talk about waste, fraud, and abuse. Yes, that's true, but there's also overlap. For example, when you go to the ballot in 2026, you're going to vote for the state superintendent of public instruction. The state superintendent of public instruction works for the education board in California. That board is appointed by the governor. So you have a duly elected official who technically works for an appointed body that doesn't have the power to fire the person. In addition to that, the governor gets to appoint a secretary of education. So you have two departments that exist to essentially do the same thing. But you have the Department of Education because the governor wants to say that they have a role in education and they have a role in appointing people that have a say over what goes on in public education. And then you have an independently elected office for a termed out politician to run for. It's nuts.
1: Headed by Sarah Mahon.
2: We are making the county's response clearer, faster, and more accountable to the people.
19: Just because you say it's going to be accountable doesn't mean you have any track record. We don't know where billions of dollars in homeless money was spent, and the same people that were running all these programs are still running all these programs.
29: And nothing has changed.
19: The only thing that has changed is Karen Bass's appointed leader of LASA, Dr. Valicia Adams Kellum, who was fudging the numbers to make sure Karen Bass didn't look bad.
2: And to the communities that we serve.
1: Supervisors Catherine Barger and Lindsay Horvath worked to get the new department started after failures.
19: Oh, and by the way, I listened to the first budget hearing of this new department at the Board of Supervisors meeting last week. This department just opened. It's brand new. And John, it's facing a massive deficit because they've already planned for more money to be spent than they have. And this is after they doubled the homeless tax. They still don't have enough money.
29: Well, at least they're coming into it knowing the county culture.
1: After failures within the LA Homeless Services Authority.
2: We aren't just standing up a new department to take all the problems that existed at LASA and bring them over here. We are trying to untangle the mess and make sure that we're starting out with a clean slate and doing the things that work.
19: And when this doesn't work, remember that Lindsay Horvath owns this.
29: No, when it doesn't work, what she's going to say is, well, they need more money. They're not fully funded. They need more dough.
19: Money is not the problem here.
3: depending on where that request is for, it'll go to the appropriate staff person here.
1: The new department is asking the Board of Supervisors to approve a hefty budget, more than $820 million, much of it from Measure A, an increase to sales tax passed by voters in 2024.
19: And that one's on us. That one's on Los Angeles County. You knew better. You saw all the damage that was done with Measure H and how spending more money on the problem made the problem worse, and you decided to double down.
29: They always do. Whenever they're given the opportunity to tax themselves to spend more money on the bums, they do it. And when more people end up living on the streets, there's never any, to borrow a word from Gavin Newsom, accountability.
1: But now the public will be able to track where the money is going through online dashboards.
4: Accountability now.
19: Even from Barger, that word is hollow.
4: Accountability now ends with the board. We are bringing in the money as it relates to the measure, and it's important for us to...
19: By the way, there isn't any accountability. Barger's termed out.
29: Well, and then Lindsay Horvath is probably running for mayor.
4: Recognize that the buck is going to stop with us.
1: Every dollar spent on housing, care, and other services will be overseen by the Board of Supervisors, and the department vows to keep the public informed.
19: How about the money that goes towards the Department of Public Health, where Barbara Ferrer takes your tax dollars, some of those tax dollars coming from Measure A, but also state and federal programs, and gives them to a nonprofit called Homeless Healthcare Los Angeles that passes out meth pipes in Skid Row and Santa Monica.
5: Yeah.
29: No, what we need is we need a doge of California. We need a doge of LA County. We need a doge of LA City. Because the amount of money that is laundered to these phony baloney organizations that make all of these politically connected people and their families rich is disgusting.
19: I mean, you look at Karen Bass's Inside Safe. That's a city program. This is a county thing we're talking about. But where we're spending $800 million a year to house about 4,000 people in motel rooms, how much money are the nonprofits and the organizations that we contract out to run those hotels getting?
29: A lot.
5: So you can see how many people are moving off the streets, how many people with serious mental illness and substance use are going into housing, and we'll continue to roll out that kind of information.
1: Now, today also marks the beginning of the homeless count done annually here in L.A. That is still facilitated by Los Angeles Supervisors.
19: So the crooked organization that has been fudging the numbers for the last 2 years is still going to be making the count. So what exactly does this new department do if they're not doing the count?
29: And then if you don't believe in their cooked books, they call you a conspiracy theorist.
1: Wanted to be clear, LASA still exists, though its scope of responsibility has dramatically been reduced. Most notably, this new department will be controlling the purse strings going forward. For now, live in downtown Los Angeles, I'm Nick Garcia, Fox 11 News.
30: Nick, they talk about how they're going to sense or get a feel for the public's trust on this issue. I mean, it's a huge problem everywhere.
1: You know, they're really leaning into that. They've done a lot of this publicly. They've held public town halls in which they were.
19: That doesn't mean anything.
29: You know, it's funny to go back to the stats here for a second, because they're doing the count, as they said. And we know that Loss had got in trouble for cooking the books to make the mayor look good, correct?
19: Yes.
29: Okay. We also know that the fire department is under fire for taking the report on the Palisades fire and watering it down so the mayor doesn't look quite as bad, correct?
19: Yes.
29: And then their position, whenever they put these numbers out or these reports out that we know are not legitimate and you question them, then they say you're spreading misinformation. That's what Bass always says. You don't know what you're talking about. You're not familiar with the facts. You're spreading misinformation. So you use our bogus numbers or you're a conspiracy theorist.
1: Public town halls in which they were constructing the budget that will go before the Board of Supervisors in a few weeks. So that is obviously also a very public setting. And then having those online dashboards where people can go and track the money themselves. They know it's going to be a while to build that trust back. But
19: I can't wait to see how detail oriented where it's going to say, oh, this money is going to this nonprofit. What does the nonprofit spend the money on? How much is a water bottle?
29: Well, it's like what Elon said when he was looking at all the waste, fraud, and abuse at the federal level. They never put a line item saying, okay, this money's going to fraud. They say this money's going to motherhood and apple pie. When you look at what motherhood and apple pie is, that's when you find out it's laundering money.
6: But everything is supposed to be done in the open.
30: All right. We'll be watching. All right. Thanks so much.
19: So there you go. L.A. County opening a brand new Department of Homelessness. Is anything going to change? Not likely.
27: 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It's the Fix California Hour.
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29: All right. As we told you before, they are currently conducting the count of the number of homeless people living on the streets. That number has been called into question on any number of occasions in the past for legitimate reasons. And Randy, this year will be no different.
19: Well, and what's funny is Fox 11 sent Matthew Seedorf to the ground zero of homelessness, Skid Row, where the residents of Skid Row have a very different opinion on if this thing is going down or not. For more, here's Fox 11 in Los Angeles.
30: Happening tonight, the annual homeless count is underway across Los Angeles as LASA faces major budget cuts, questions about whether the numbers match reality. Fox 11's Matthew.
19: You've had other organizations like the Rand Corporation do their own studies in specific specific areas. And areas where Karen Bass said we saw this reduction, they saw a 30% increase over the last 2 years.
29: Well, part of the reason is because she gives them a room at a motel, and that's where they store their stuff. But they hang out day and night in the encampments because that's where the drugs are and that's where the fun is.
30: Fox 11's Matthew Seedorf live near Skid Row tonight with more on what you saw there, Matthew.
0: Well, Christine.
19: Boy, this guy is, I gotta say, Matthew Seedorf, he is the hazard repair reporter for Fox 11. 2 weeks ago, they sent him to that tunnel where he was literally spelunking for stolen cars. Last week, they sent him to El Segundo where there's a mosquito outbreak. And now they're sending him to Skid Row.
29: He never gets an easy assignment.
0: Well, Christine, we just got back from Skid Row, and I can't even guess how many homeless people we counted just ourselves tonight. But Michael
19: could have used those numbers.
0: But Michael,
19: there's also just the simplest things because the LASA guidelines for safety for the volunteers are you don't directly engage. You kind of count from afar. So you just guess that it's one person in a tent and two people in an RV when it might be five people in a tent and 10 people in an RV.
29: There's a good chance that's true.
0: But Mike will show you some of the things that they're counting. RVs like this, a common sight across L.A. is tonight. The count is on. The massive annual count underway across L.A. Volunteers with WASA hitting the streets, counting everyone they see, tents and RVs.
7: When proven solutions lose funding, homelessness doesn't stay flat. It may rise.
0: That warning from WASA's interim CEO as the
19: interim because the CEO that Karen Bass appointed, Dr. Felicia Adams Kellum, with a salary of $430,000, had to resign in shame. Remember, Johnny, she was writing checks to her husband's nonprofit from LASA?
29: Oh, yes. And I'm sure from her point of view, what's the problem? That's what you're supposed to do in these positions.
19: She was apparently also sexually harassing one of her male employees at an event in D.C., allegedly.
29: So she's fun, huh?
0: As the agency faces $300 million in budget cuts after an audit revealed a lack...
19: And you know where she came from, Johnny? A crooked homeless nonprofit. She was the head of one of the ones in Venice that Mike Bonin was propping up for years and years and years.
29: Well, who's in charge of investigating all of this? Rob Bonta, and weren't he and his wife doing something similar in the Bay Area?
19: Rob Bonta, for many years, when people weren't paying attention to him, would set up nonprofits that then his wife would run, and then he would have his donors send money to those nonprofits.
0: After an audit revealed a lack of transparency in their spending.
14: After last year's audit, how do you respond to people that maybe feel like those budget cuts are justified?
7: Right. Well, we have an interim internal audit committee now at LASA. We are really trying to...
19: We hired more people to find out how we wasted the money.
29: It's just unbelievable how these people have one speed and one speed only, and if you challenge them, they don't know how to respond to you.
7: Be good stewards of people's money.
0: Here on Skid Row, this is just one of the encampments that we're seeing on a block that is full. Excuse me, guys. Can we talk to you for 30 seconds? One man speaking with us from inside a tent to hide his identity. And how many people are in this tent?
15: About five of us in this one area.
0: They say homelessness is down.
15: Homeless is up.
0: LASA reports it.
19: Yeah, the people that are actually homeless on Skid Row, they haven't seen any improvement. By the way, if your whole platform when you run for mayor, as Karen Bass did, is that she wanted to solve homelessness, and wouldn't you want to, I don't know, work on the place where it's most visible, where people would see, oh my goodness, you actually did something? Skid Row looks as scary as it does today, as it did when Eric Garcetti was in charge, as it did when Antonio Villaraigosa was in charge.
29: So you just heard from this gentleman that there are five people living in that tent. How much do you want to bet when they do the count, they put one person in that tent?
0: LASA reports a decrease in homelessness the last 2 years in a row.
19: And does that account for all the overdose deaths?
29: And none of the homeless people believe it. And they live there.
19: And you also notice, based on the conditions of a place like Skid Row, where is all of that money going?
29: Good question.
0: But every person we meet on Skid Row says that doesn't match their reality.
16: I feel like there's more homeless people than there was before.
0: You feel like the city's giving you enough resources for help?
15: No.
19: Here's what I want to know. All the money that is being raised at the local level with Measure A, at the state level, and everywhere else, how much of all of this money goes to that guy's pocket? None.
2: No.
29: Well, you would think that with all the money that we were spending on homelessness, people living on the streets would be able to see it. And it's hilarious that not one of them does.
2: People that are not using the funds the way it's supposed to be used, get them out. We need good people with good consciousness.
17: We are doing more here to hold the system accountable.
19: No, you're not.
29: They just say it over and over and over again, and they expect the LA Times and public radio and everyone else and the mainstream media to just print it, and the public is supposed to go along with it.
19: That's Nithya Raman, and she got reelected outright in a primary.
17: But we can't do it if you pull your dollars away.
0: City Council member Nithya Raman in Wausau pushing for more funds amidst the cuts.
2: No, it ain't, no.
0: While LA's homeless are counted to see where in the city needs the most help. How do you think we get this?
19: I think it's obvious where it needs the most help, and it's right outside of City Hall, and it looks as dangerous as it does now as it did 15 years ago.
29: Nithya doesn't want to help these people. She wants to keep the gravy train going. The bullet train may not be running in California, but the gravy train is. All aboard.
18: That's right. I like that. That was amazing.
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24: 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That really works for me. I'm Dr. Sanjay Gupta, helping you live a better life.
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6: John and Randy can fix many things. Your relationship.
7: I hate you.
6: Good. Isn't one of them. It's the Fix California Hour. Replay.
8: John, Governor Gavin Newsom is in Davos, where he just got banned from a speaking event by the U.S. State Department, which also leads to the question, why is Gavin Newsom in Davos to begin with?
9: He needed to hit a number of miles for executive platinum.
8: Well, and it's funny, if you see all these interviews that he's doing out there, he definitely had a cold on Friday at his press conference with Daniel Lurie, and he is sick as a dog, but he's still going there, probably giving COVID to everybody.
9: I love the fact that he shut everything down in the state of California all through COVID because he wanted to slow the spread. Yet he got on an airplane, sick as a dog, to go to a conference that he doesn't even belong at.
8: And he's not getting the warmest reception there either.
9: Well, before we get to that, the last time I got sick because of the pig I sat next to on the airplane coming back from Brazil, who I don't know if she had COVID or if she had just a regular flu or if she had, I don't know, some tropical disease that I'm not familiar with. But she spent the entire flight, the entire 11 hours, blowing her nose into her bare hands and touching everything. And of course, I got sick after I got home.
8: You were sick for a while on that one.
9: I was. Well, Gavin Newsom, of course, is pretending to be a head of state at this conference. And boy, did he get name checked by the Secretary of the Treasury, Scott Bessin.
8: Let's go ahead and listen to what Scott Bessin had to say about Gavin Newsom showing up in Davos.
10: I think it's very, very ironic that, you know, Governor Newsom, who strikes me as Patrick Bateman meets Sparkle Beach Ken.
8: Accurate.
9: What do you think he would have said about Ferrer if she showed up?
8: By the way, if you wonder why Marshawn Lynch, Gavin Newsom's former podcasting partner, calls Gavin Newsom Batman, it's because Gavin Newsom has a striking resemblance to Christian Bale in American Psycho, Patrick Bateman.
10: Maybe the only Californian who knows less about economics than Kamala Harris.
8: I don't know about that.
9: Yeah, what does the average voter have to say about that, Randy?
8: Well, let's go ahead and check in with the average California voter. And the average California voter says,
11: no, I don't know enough to give you any good information, but good luck finding someone who does.
9: She knows less.
10: He's here this week with his billionaire sugar daddy, Alex Soros. And
8: isn't that more like the sugar cousin?
9: Well, he's a sugar baby, isn't he? He's the son.
10: Davos is a perfect place for a man who, when everyone else was on lockdown, when he was having people arrested for going to church, he was having $1,000 a night meals at the French Laundry.
8: And I'm gonna have to fact check that. It was way more than $1,000.
9: Wasn't it something like the liquor bill alone was over $20,000, wasn't it?
8: They were going for it. It was Gavin Newsom's lobbyist friend's birthday. And so they bought, I believe, as much as $12,000 in just wine on top of course, the meal at the French Laundry. That was a very, very, very expensive bill. And that's also probably where Gavin Newsom negotiated bailing out PG&E.
9: $20,000 in wine? Won't $20,000 get you the whole, I don't know, Bartles and James bottling factory itself?
8: Well, it depends on the wine. $20,000 sounds like a lot, but for the French Laundry, $20,000 could be maybe 10 bottles.
9: Oh, my.
10: He was having $1,000 a night meals at the French Laundry, and I'm sure the California people won't forget that.
8: No, they did.
9: And he got elected after that.
8: He beat a recall, and then he won another election by an even wider margin.
9: That being said, I do think this is going to be an issue for him in a Democratic primary.
8: He's a little too highfalutin.
9: Oh, yeah.
8: Well, that's what the book is supposed to be about. Young Man in a Hurry, coming to bookstores next month, where Gavin Newsom wants you to know how poor he was growing up.
9: And no one believes that.
8: Will you be getting a copy?
9: No.
10: And I can tell my message to Governor Newsom is the Trump administration is coming to California. We are going to crack down on waste, fraud, and abuse. And I was told...
8: Maybe you start at EDD. We got about $30 billion missing.
9: And then when you're done with that, move on to the Oakland Coliseum.
10: And I was told...
8: Well, yeah. That deal's got a lot of issues, doesn't it, Shangy?
7: That's right. I like that. That was amazing.
8: Hey, Shane, get a name check early today.
10: And I was told he was asked to give a speech on his signature policies, but he's not speaking because what have his economic policies brought? Outward migration from California, a gigantic budget deficit, the largest homeless population in America, and the poor folks in the Palisades who had their homes burned down. He is here hobnobbing with the global elite while his California citizens are still homeless. Shame on him. He is too smug, too self-absorbed, and too economically illiterate to know anything.
9: He must listen to this show. Oh, my God, I love him.
8: I don't think Gavin Newsom was expecting that kind of welcome when he flew all the way to Switzerland.
9: No, but it's exactly what he deserves. And while he's in Switzerland dealing with the global elite in Davos, apparently there is anger brewing towards Gavin Newsom among his fellow Democrats back in Sacramento.
8: That's because Gavin Newsom didn't show up to his budget presentation where he had a lackey say that this budget presentation does not matter. This budget does not matter. The real budget is in May, which means the legislature has nothing to do for the next 5 months.
9: And they have a big problem on the horizon with the storm clouds, the brewing.
8: For more, here's KCRA3 and Ashley Zavala.
12: Tonight, several California lawmakers signaled today they're concerned Governor Gavin Newsom wants to wait until May to sort out major state money problems. Thanks for joining us at 5. I'm Lisa Gonzalez.
13: I'm Gulston Dart. State lawmakers holding the first hearing on the governor's proposed state spending plan. KCRA3 political director Ashley Zavala was there. She joins us now and explains the concerns that a lot of folks have.
14: Yeah, Gulston, the two big issues the governor is not ready to address right now. First, big funding gaps left by the Trump administration's federal budget cuts.
8: Shouldn't we be figuring those out now?
9: You would think maybe that could be more important than going to Davos.
14: The other problem, the state's overall issue that it's spending more money than it's bringing in.
8: Also something huge, but also something we have not addressed in many, many years.
9: And something that Gavin Newsom doesn't seem to care about.
14: The governor said he's waiting in.
8: We brought in more money last year, but somehow we're still spending in more money than we're taking in. Now, some of that is all these stupid laws that we have on the books that say if we bring in more money, a certain portion of that has to go to the schools. With enrollment in free fall, we got to kill that.
9: No, we should be closing schools and combining schools and using that money for other things. But of course, we can't piss off Cecily Myard Cruz.
8: Can't do that.
14: The governor said he's waiting until May because that's when the state's money situation is clear ahead of the new budget year that starts in July. But that did not seem to sit well with lawmakers in the Assembly Budget Committee, which...
8: Are we finally going to see in the 8th year of Gavin Newsom's term the legislature stand up to him?
9: Well, they're doing it because he's not here. The moment he gets back to town, they're going to start acting like a chihuahua that lives in his purse.
14: held the first hearing on this today at the state capitol. The governor's spending plan is banking on the stock market staying hot, which has been helping the state bring in more cash than expected.
8: Yeah, but that's not a sure thing.
9: No, and to Gavin's credit, I think it's reasonable to assume with AI exploding and California being the home to AI that we will do okay. However, if you and the SEIU chase all of the AI leaders out of the state and you lose $10 trillion in wealth, guess what? Even if the stock market does well, the people who benefit the most from that, who would be paying the most, are residents of other states.
14: But still, the state has committed to spending programs that are expected to leave the state with a shortfall somewhere between $3 billion and $18 billion next year. And then even...
8: What is that, a rounding error?
14: And then even bigger deficits between $22 billion to $35 billion in the years to come.
8: Maybe that's why nobody wants to run for governor.
9: Would you?
14: The state's top in...
8: You know you're going into a job where you can't promise anything because the state is broke because it's overcommitted itself to a bunch of nonsense.
9: And here's something else. And the guy who screwed it all up is going to be running for president saying, don't blame me, it's the next guy's fault.
14: The state's top independent fiscal advisor, legislative analyst Gabe Pettick, said he could not in good conscience advise lawmakers to adopt the budget under the governor's assumptions. Lawmakers told Newsom's administration they need more before May.
15: The main thing I would say about waiting until May is that, you know, the risk that we're talking about goes, all, you know, 17 more months, essentially, until the end of the upcoming budget year. We may not know in May whether or not the budget problem, the revenue problem or the revenue risk that I'm highlighting has occurred. A lot of times there's a delay even when the revenues start to turn down. We don't really find out about it until after the fact.
8: And so we don't know exactly how many of those billionaires moved out, but they're moving.
9: Oh, yeah. And the more belligerent that Newsom and his cast of Glee are on social media, the more we'll move out.
15: And so even in May, if things are looking good, that doesn't mean we're in the all clear. And also, I really don't think that it's ideal to wait until May if we have to make big, difficult decisions for the public to have a part in this process and for the legislature to be able to have full input and flexibility about considering its options and not wanting to jam the legislature at the last minute, I think is very important.
8: If
15: the-
8: Gavin prides himself on jamming the legislature. I think he came up with that term.
9: Oh, this is exactly what he's going to do. If in May we find out that the situation is worse than we think it is, he's going to come in with a bunch of cuts or a bunch of tax increases that benefit him and screw over constituencies that matter to other people. And he's going to say, we have no time. This is the deal. This is it. Approve it or else.
16: If the governor is intending to propose significant solutions to balance out your shortfalls, I think it's really important that we have the opportunity to have conversations about those prior to the May revise so that they can get the public vetting that they deserve so that we can hear from impacted stakeholders. And so
8: no, let's do all this at the last minute where the legislature has 3 weeks to get a budget done.
9: It's not even that he's not there participating in the process. He's not even thinking about this. This is not at the top of his list of issues of importance. He's running for president. And his entire program right now is trying to become a story on CNN and Fox and MS Now or whatever the hell they're calling themselves now, because he sees himself as a national figure and not a state figure.
16: That members of the committee have the opportunity and members of the legislature have the opportunity to weigh in on that. So I'm confident that that's the direction in which we're going to head. And I just appreciate your partnership here. I don't know if you wanted to respond.
17: Yes, just wanted to say the sooner the better.
9: Yeah, good luck with that.
14: That was the voice of Erica Lee, the head of budgets for Governor Newsom's Department of Finance. Now, also brought up in this hearing was a wildfire fund that the governor said he wanted to establish in his State of the State address earlier this month. His Department of Finance confirmed in today's hearing it's not in his budget, but is something that could be included in May. Golson, back to
13: you. All right, Ashley, thank you.
8: Now, Johnny, because I heard it so many times, I'm only going to do it once, but every 3 seconds when listening to this story on my hike this morning, all I could think of was this.
14: It's not in his budget, but is something that could be included in May. Golston-Becker.
13: All right, Ashley.
9: It is the month, the special month out of the year.
18: May!
8: Which is 2 months after...
18: March!
9: Thanks, Cecily.
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26: Back in 2019, I made a documentary for HBO called One Nation Under Stress. And what was true then is still true now. Money and financial problems are consistently ranked as the number one cause of stress in the United States. And a brand new study out of the Mayo Clinic found that worrying about money may age the heart even faster than traditional risk factors. Unlike an acute stressor, such as a short-term work deadline or a brief illness, financial strain is often chronic and ongoing. And because money affects so many aspects of daily life, financial stress can be difficult to escape. Even so, financial stress does not mean you're doomed. It just means you need to double down on the things you know are good for heart health. Diet, exercise, sleep, and of course not smoking. I'm Dr. Sanjay Gupta, helping you live a better life.
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33: And new at 5, a string of 7-Eleven robberies in LA and Orange County is happening before dawn. As CBS LA's Michelle Geely shows us, police believe it's the same crew of robbers and they got away with cash and more.
8: Well, you do it once, you realize you can get away with it. Of course you're going to do it 10 more times throughout the night.
9: And at a certain point, when you're really confident, you take a Slurpee on the way out too.
8: Oh, just wait till the end of the story.
34: A
0: robbery crew vaulted over a 7-Eleven counter in Anaheim Monday morning and stole cash drawers, police say. The same crew is responsible for crimes at several other convenience stores, according to authorities. One involved a knife.
2: So the suspect had brandished a knife to him. The employee had his cell phone in his hand. In fear of getting stabbed or hurt, the employee gave the suspect his phone. In addition to the cash drawers, the suspect had also taken the employee's phone as well.
0: Two 7-Elevens were hit on East La Palma Avenue in Anaheim around 1:30 a.m. Officers say at least three others in...
8: I do not know how 7-Eleven makes money. There must be one hell of an upcharge on cigarettes.
9: Well, and what... could an old cell phone possibly be worth?
0: Two 7-Elevens were hit on East La Palma Avenue in Anaheim around 1:30 a.m. Officers say at least three others in...
8: I do not know how 7-Eleven makes money. There must be one hell of an upcharge on cigarettes.
9: Well, and what could an old cell phone possibly be worth?
8: Well, you don't steal the cell phone because you're going to sell it. You steal the cell phone so they can't call the cops.
9: I see.
0: Officers say at least three others in Brea, Santa Ana, and East L.A. were robbed before dawn by a group of men.
8: I'm going to guess they started in East L.A.
9: That would be my guess.
0: In a light-colored sedan, security videos show them storming in and heading straight for the money.

0: hooded sweatshirts. Their face are covering. Some of them are wearing gloves. It's immediate. As soon as they enter the store, it's straight to the cash drawers. They know what they want.
1: They're not browsing first?
2: No, they're not taking a look at the Slim Jims to make sure they're not expired.
3: Police say evidence was left behind from the pair of Anaheim robberies. A couple of minutes after the second robbery, about a mile from that 7-Eleven, people in this neighborhood here at Dutch Drive and Plantation called the police. They said that they saw a group of men throwing things out of the car. When officers got here, they found some cash drawers in the middle of the street.
1: So they're litterers, too.
2: Boy, they don't follow any rules.
1: Well, I got to imagine after robbing so many 7-Elevens in one night that you run out of room in the getaway car. So you're going to have to start dumping some cargo.
2: So you just leave it like breadcrumbs?
3: Along with some coins and dollar bills.
4: Hopefully a lot of us have cameras around here. So hopefully we're able to get some kind of identities or some information that they need. So, but like I said, they were asking questions today, seeing what we knew about it.
3: Police say the thieves who have not been caught grabbed more than cash. In one of the videos, they're seen running out with bags of chips and a slice of pizza.
2: They stole chips and pizza too?
1: They stole that 7-Eleven pizza that has been sitting in the warmer for 8 hours.
2: Well, they deserve what's coming to them next.
3: In Anaheim, Michelle Geely, CBS LA.
1: There you go, the Anacrime 7-Eleven crime spree.
2: And again, Randy, I agree with you. I don't know how they keep any of them open.
5: If the cashier is dummy.
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22: Whether you're a student, teacher, or parent, we could all use a little extra cash at the beginning of the school year. 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

0: In Tel Aviv,
1: the Department of War has released the name of the fourth U.S. soldier that was killed over the weekend during that ballistic missile attack against Jordan. It's Sergeant Angel Romper Sad of Ozone Park, New York. Now, President Trump will attend the dignified transfer of all four service members killed.
0: They'll return in flag-draped caskets at Dover Air Force Base in 2 hours. Iran launched more attacks today at Gulf countries of the U.S. bases, Bahrain and Jordan. Oil prices keep surging back up, and the price of the gas pumps 17 cents higher than last Wednesday. And while the U.S. preventing Iran from getting a nuclear weapon remains at the heart of the conflict, President Trump has a plan to help Saudi Arabia with nuclear energy.
2: It has to be submitted to Congress for review, but the plan is likely to face opposition over fears it could lead to the creation of another nuclear-armed state. According to Reuters, the agreement doesn't block the Saudis from enriching uranium, a pathway to nuclear weapons, nor does it require International Atomic Energy Agency inspections.
0: That's Fox's Jonathan Savage. New Fox News power rankings give Democrats a slight November election edge, trying to take back control of the House. The Republican redistricting in Texas and Florida could help the GOP keep a slim majority. In Arizona, a congressman's trying to be governor.
3: I was overwhelmed when I started seeing those vote totals come in. It's awesome.
0: Andy Biggs got more than 70% of the vote, winning the Republican primary. He's trying to unseat Democratic Governor Katie Hobbs. Trump-backed candidates for Congress also won. 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

0: Whether you are an atheist, I'm sorry, whether you are a theist or an atheist, man's natural state is to suffer. As an atheist, you must believe that suffering is descriptive, but as a theist, particularly a Christian, the suffering is prescriptive. That is, how God is using your suffering to draw you closer to Him. Okay, don't get hung up on that. An atheist suffers simply because man is in a constant state of survival of the fittest. Anyway, most of man's problems are our unwillingness to accept our natural state and our belief that life should be lived without pain or suffering.
1: True.
0: We gravitate to socialism as a panacea to avoid work, competition, struggle, etc. We gravitate away from God because we no longer have ears to hear God calling us. Either way, man's mental state is in chaos with the refusal to accept life's burdens. Very cerebral, Steve. Very thought-provoking.
1: Yeah, that's good stuff right there. And more so now because of modern safety, health, all that different sort of stuff. I was reading the statistics of, you know, way back in the day, everybody lost a kid. So, I mean, you would be forced to deal with the awfulness of life, the pain of life, whether you liked it or not. But now there are ways to get around it. And so we want the perfect eliminating all pain that would be socialism, I guess.
0: Even at the cost of our liberty, which should be the most precious thing to you because it can go away so quickly. This is an absolutely fabulous email about Larry the Cat. Larry is, of course, the cat who lives at 10 Downing Street in Britain, the home of the Prime Minister. More on Larry the Cat next hour, perhaps. Okay. We'll move along.
1: That's new. The cat's getting booted out with the old Prime Minister, or with the new Prime Minister, it's in Downing Street.
0: Oh, I'll explain all of that.
1: Okay.
0: Stay with us. Larry the Cat coverage. Eric Squirrel Smith from beautiful Astoria, Oregon, writing, yesterday you regaled us with the story of moose butter. You clarified, if you will. Eric, nicely, well played. That it wasn't the butter fat that results from the churned milk, but rather rendered moose fat. You may be edified to know that Algens Hus, the moose house in Sweden, makes their very own moose cheese. Three domesticated sister mooses are gingerly milked, producing four varieties of cheese at about $500 per pound.
1: I'll bet you milk them gingerly.
0: I'll bet you do, unless you want a good stomping.
1: Okay, we got more on the way. If you missed the segment, you get the podcast, Armstrong and Getty On Demand.
2: Armstrong and Getty.
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7: I'm Dave Anthony, Fox News. The president posted that on Truth Social, writing, from this time forward, anytime Iran shoots at a ship in the Strait of Hormuz, the U.S. will bomb and destroy one bridge or power plant.
8: The president always prefers to negotiate and reach a deal on these things. And we prepare willing to do that. We've tried to do that now for a year and a half, but we're also not going to sit by and let ships be blown up or Americans be attacked.
7: Secretary of State Marco Rubio said that this morning at a summit in the Philippines after an 11th straight night of American bombing.
9: The target list expanding, deeper strikes inside of Iranian territory, along with a variety of positions near to the Strait of Hormuz.
7: Fox's Trey Yingst also reports from Tel Aviv.
9: The Iranians launched new counterattacks overnight, triggering sirens in Bahrain and Kuwait. The Jordanians also say they shot down a number of incoming Iranian missiles.
7: Jordan is where three American troops were killed last week. A fourth died in Iraq. And President Trump will be there at Dover Air Force Base next hour when their flag-draped caskets arrive.
10: So we're going to honor them?
7: Telling reporters just minutes ago, it's one of the hardest things he does as president. He's called them patriots carrying out an important mission.
10: Nobody wants Iran to have a nuclear weapon. Do you want Iran to have a nuclear weapon? Do you think it's good?
7: Well, the president also touted in another Truth Social post a big night.

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12: Delays continue for the Peninsula commute. A crash northbound 101 at Peninsula Avenue in San Mateo. Left lane block back up to Hillsdale. And southbound 101 past Broadway. A wreck in the left lane. That's got you back up to SFO. Westbound Dumbarton Bridge, just as you come off the high rise, a collision. Left lane block there, and traffic is backed up all the way to the toll plaza. That's traffic. I'm Mark Nieto.
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6: A tribute to the fallen. I'm Lisa Brady, Fox News. President Trump attending the dignified transfer as the remains of four U.S. service members killed in Jordan and Iraq since Friday arrive at Dover Air Force Base in Delaware, telling reporters before the solemn ceremony his message for the families.
7: We love you. We love your child, and that's what they are to them. They're their children. There's no games, no nothing. That's their child. All you can do is throw out your heart.
6: The American soldiers were killed as Iran fired missiles and drones at U.S. bases in the region, retaliating for U.S. strikes on Iran over attacks on commercial shipping. And Iran is vowing to respond in kind if the president follows through on his latest threat.
8: In a social media post, President Trump says the U.S. will destroy one bridge or power plant each time Iran shoots at a ship in the Strait of Hormuz. The warning came after the 11th night of U.S. airstrikes on Iran and amid little public sign of progress on diplomatic efforts to end the conflict. One-fifth of the world's traded oil and gas passed through the strait before Iran closed it after the war began, jolting the world economy with far-reaching effects.
6: Fox's Tanya J. Powers. The president has also threatened to take care of it if Iran-backed Houthi rebels in Yemen choke off another critical strait in the region. Ousted Venezuelan leader Nicolas Maduro, due back in federal court in New York City at this hour, along with his wife, after being charged with multiple drug-related counts.
9: Prosecutors allege that for 25 years, Maduro ran Venezuela like a drug trafficking organization, transporting thousands of tons of cocaine as leader of the Cartel de los Soles. If convicted, they both face up to life in prison. Maduro's lawyers indicate they plan on filing motions to get this case thrown out before the trial begins.
6: Fox's Brian Yenes at Manhattan Federal Court. The defense argues Maduro has immunity and that the U.S. military raid capturing him was illegal. 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
12: Delays continue for southbound 101, trying to get to out of the Burlingame area with a crash north of Broadway. Looks like it's still in the left lane there, and you're back to Beyond SFO. Southbound 101 to Woodside, that crash finally cleared to the shoulder. Still slow from Ralston Avenue. Your Bay Bridge backup is through the maze, 580, backed up to Highway 24. That's traffic. I'm Mark Nieto.
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17: All right, 844-484-3872, 844 for the USA. 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The fallout of the revelations, the admissions by Democrats that they let thousands upon thousands upon thousands of non-citizens onto the voter rolls, and then at least hundreds of them actually cast ballots. 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It was all one big misunderstanding, CNN tells us. 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
5: Northbound 101, very messy in the South Bay. There's a Caltrans sweeper is moving along right around Tully now in the left lane. It's backed up to Hellier. From there, it slows again from McKee up to Ellis Street, and then northbound 101 past Oregon Expressway. Looks like a crash with traffic back up to Shoreline. Westbound 24 west of the Caldecott collision. That's traffic. I'm Mark Nieto.
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3: A trial date set for Nicolas Maduro. Alisa Brady, Fox News. The ousted Venezuelan leader now facing a federal drug trafficking trial June 1st in New York City, where he and his wife were back in court today, though the defense is still challenging his arrest.
4: First, by claiming Maduro can't be charged because he has immunity as a head of state. Secondly, by arguing the U.S. military raid that brought Maduro to the U.S. was illegal. On January 3rd, President Trump ordered U.S. Special Forces to capture Maduro and his wife, the former First Lady Celia Flores, in the presidential palace in Caracas. Maduro has called himself a kidnapped president and a prisoner of war.
3: Fox's Brian Yenes at Manhattan Federal Court. The Trump administration says the raid was a law enforcement action against a suspect the U.S. did not recognize as a legitimate president. Heartbreak at Dover Air Base as President Trump attends the third dignified transfer since the conflict with Iran began.
5: Every president says that this is the most difficult thing that they have to do during their presidency, to go to Dover to meet the families and to greet the caskets of the fallen, knowing that they have sent these individuals, these soldiers, to war.
3: Fox's Jennifer Griffin. Before that ceremony in Delaware, the president, war secretary, army secretary, and joint chiefs chairman spending about 3 hours with the families of four U.S. service members killed in Jordan and Iraq since Friday as Iran fired at Gulf neighbors. Iran's now threatening strikes on bridges and power plants after the president warned those will be U.S. targets anytime Iran shoots at a ship in the Strait of Hormuz. Senate Majority Leader John Thune warning against another government shutdown.
6: Shutdowns take a toll on our economy, on our national security. They create havoc at airports.
3: This after the House did pass interim spending into December. 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
3: Slow going in San Francisco on southbound Highway 1, Park Presidio. There is a crash before Lake in the right-hand lane. Pretty much backed up onto Highway 101. Speaking of 101, southbound traffic slowing from Marsh to Reinsdorf after earlier problems. Highway 92 still very slow in both directions between Skyline and Half Moon Bay due to some maintenance work. That's traffic. I'm Mark Nieto.
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6: Rising from the heart of a swamp, a beacon of truth is casting its light. 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
7: All right, 844-484-3872, 844-4-THE-USA. That's the way to join us today from coast to coast. From sea to shining sea, you can jump in here on the program. You know, the White House Correspondents' Dinner that was upended by a terrorist attack earlier this year? The president was very eager to get back out onto the dais immediately. He said, no terror attack's going to stop me. He's been through worse. He's like, no, let's go back out there. The Secret Service said, no, Mr. President, please. It's going to take forever for us to resecure this facility. This is not safe. Why don't we just take you home? We can reschedule this thing maybe. And the president said, fine. So we worked it out with the press. They're rescheduling. Although, Jim, I'm really disappointed we didn't get to see the president's original monologue. He apparently was going to tear into the media. He even said after the event, given the nature of the crisis and the fact that he had to work together with the media, the White House Correspondents Association, to reschedule this thing. He said, well, maybe I'll be nicer on them now. Maybe I won't be quite as aggressive towards them when I do give the address. Although he should. I think he should still.
8: Would you be surprised if he released it, though, after the fact?
7: What do you mean?
8: The original monologue? Because you know he wants to.
7: Well, depending on how things go this week. He might release it anyway. He might just do it. He might do the bit on the stage anyway. He should. Don't let the terrorists win. Smack the media around. It's what they deserve. So the rescheduled White House Correspondents' Dinner is set to take place this Friday. It's been moved from the Hinckley Hilton to the Waldorf Astoria in Washington, D.C. The Waldorf Astoria is the former Trump Hotel. It is also the historic old post office right there in the middle of the city. It's a beautiful building, and sure enough, the president is moving there. It's not that far from the White House. It's closer. And it's going to be a very tight security there, of course, to protect the president and the guests. It looks like the mentalist Oz Perlman is also going to return in order to do the performance he never got to do at the original White House Correspondents' Dinner, disrupted by a terrorist. Remember Oz Perlman, he was chatting up the First Lady Melania Trump as well as Caroline Leavitt and the President of the United States right as the attack took place, and that disrupted things. So I'm looking forward to that. I've watched a lot of these Oz Perlman videos, Jim, where he somehow predicts what's inside people's minds all the time. It's a fascinating. He's really talented. He's a very talented person, and he'll be wowing people this week as they do this White House Correspondents' Dinner. Now, what about the security for the event, which is the primary concern? Here is Secret Service Director Sean Coran speaking today at a briefing with the media on that subject. Take a listen.
9: We will always evaluate every... And right now we have an advance team there, and they will take back and they will set up a plan to set that site up for success, just like we did at the White House Correspondents' Center at the Hilton. That is a success. That is why we set up checkpoints. That is why we have our teams, our special teams in place, because we do plan for that. And that's the reality. That's sometimes what people don't understand. If we didn't need the magnetometers, we wouldn't set them up. We do expect bad people to show up. It's just a reality of where we are. But we're treating it no different than any other site that the president goes to. Like I just mentioned, the president has been back to the Hilton. The president was just up at MetLife Stadium. We had 100,000 people there that we screened, not only successfully, but we set up a safe environment for all the attendees there. So we're always going to evaluate the site and set up a good security plan. And that's in conjunction with our partners.
7: Did you see the president this weekend at the World Cup final there at MetLife Stadium? They refused to call it MetLife Stadium, by the way. MetLife must have been going crazy that they didn't get the sponsorship mentions. The FIFA was calling it, what was it, New York, New Jersey Stadium, which is funny. I think others among us still call it Giants Stadium. But that's they say MetLife Stadium, and the president was out on the field. Now, Jim, I can't be alone in being concerned about the well-being of the president in that environment. I was thinking, well, wait a second. He spent the whole game in a bulletproof glass enclosed box. This is the sad state of affairs. So many lefties have attempted to kill President Trump. They need to keep him inside of bulletproof glass to protect him all the time. He can't give outdoor events, can't do outdoor events without glass around him. But at the end of the game, as they were presenting the winning trophy to Spain, which, by the way, for Jasmine Crockett, is not a racist event. Spain just had one more goal than Argentina. Jasmine Crockett yesterday said that people were rooting for the teams based on racism. She's an idiot. But the president, for the award ceremony, he walked across the field. So I stuck around after the game on my television. I stuck around watching the game because I wanted to see the president deliver the awards. Very cool to see him do that, meet Lionel Messi and all these great soccer players and deliver the awards. And I'm watching this. I'm going, where's the Secret Service? I know they're kind of on the perimeter. You can kind of see. But the whole concept is there he is right in the middle of the field. There's no glass around him. You know that's a decision that the president made of his own volition. He's like, no, I'm going out there. No, I'm not hiding in a luxury box with bulletproof glass all around me. I am doing this. And if you're Sean Coran, after all you've been through alongside the President of the United States, you're sweating bullets. You're going, oh my goodness, he's going out there. Okay, all right, let's see what we can to secure this event. And the president was very well protected. I have somebody in my Rumble chat saying there were many state police there, including his relative, his brother. He was very well protected. That's great. I love that. Let's protect the President of the United States. I'm just telling you what I was thinking. I'm watching this on television going, well, that's an unusual circumstance. They don't usually let him walk out in front of that many thousands of people right in front of them. And yet there he is. And thank the good Lord. It went so well. The president seemed like he had such a great time. He was with the Spanish team right after delivering the World Cup to them. And then the left went crazy. They were really upset that the president was there. They were upset. They didn't like that President Trump appeared in photos. They don't like that the president was meeting with the soccer players, putting medals around their necks. They hated that. I loved every second of it because the left was upset by it. That brought me joy. But I'm glad we got this update on the White House Correspondents' Dinner. I forgot all about it, Jim. I forgot that we had – I mean, I knew we had a rescheduled one. I just forgot that it was going to be this week. And sure enough, it'll be this week on Friday, of course, as always, as we do all the time in my household. Just say a prayer for the President of the United States, his well-being, the success of the event. I know people are really skeptical of the idea that the president would have a relationship with the media at all after the way they've treated him. That's fair. That's a fair question to ask. Why does the president even give them the time of day? But, you know, he skipped a lot of these correspondence dinners in the past. And he's trying to play nice with them. It's funny. I've been convinced for a long time that President Trump has a deeper faith in redemptive stories for humans than almost anybody in American politics. He truly believes that you have never descended so far that you can't turn around. He's constantly talking to these guys. He's talking to Maggie Haberman at the New York Times on a routine basis. And how many times has the New York Times screwed over Donald Trump? And he still talks to them. He believes that he really can get these guys to come over to his side. He's still fighting that fight. That's a long-running fight. And they'll get all dolled up this week again. They'll get in their ball gowns and their black ties and show up. They call it nerd prom. It's nerd prom. You know, it's like the most Hollywood moment for the media. They get to walk the red carpet in front of, you know those signs that they put in front of them? They stamp the logo of the White House Correspondents Association all over it. They take photos. Yeah, it's a big deal. Well, the president's going to be there again. The president's going to be there. Because actually, contrary to the lies the media tell about him, the very same media that he's going to be partying with this week, he's not actually an opponent to the First Amendment. The guy talks to the media more than any president ever. I don't think that's overstatement. I think that's true. I think he's talked to the media more than any president in the history of our country. He has them in the Oval Office. He has them at every event. He constantly takes questions. How many press conferences does this guy average in a given day? Joe Biden didn't meet with his own cabinet. I'm serious about that. He didn't meet with his own cabinet. The president has cabinet meetings every month, and they televise them, and they bring the press in to ask questions. You know, someday we're going to look back on this, regardless of the quality of the president we have at any given point in the future, and we're going to say, man, that was the high water point of transparency. You know, God willing, it's not. God willing, that transparency continues, and all sorts of people learn from this, but invariably, Washington doesn't derive great lessons from the past. They oftentimes go back to the old and corrupt ways. But President Trump's lessons when it comes to all sorts of things, border security, fighting for Americans, election integrity, but transparency with the media, transparency, more importantly, not with the media, but with the American people, that attitude, I pray it prevails. I pray we get a lot of that going into the future because it's been wonderful. And this is the same reason why I love him on social media. For years, including people who love him, have been saying, oh, I wish he wouldn't tweet so much. Remember that from the first administration? I wish he wouldn't tweet so much was the big thing. If you had a Trump supporter who was uncomfortable about anything President Trump was up to, it was always like, oh, the tweets. I don't like the tweets. I love the tweets. I love them. But Vince, sometimes he says things that are colorful or vulgar or ugly. I don't mind. You know why? Because I'd rather know what my president is up to. I'd rather know what he's thinking than have it concealed, than have him be a source of deceit and corruption. I'd rather know. So I'm grateful for the transparency. More ahead on The Vince Show.
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15: 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And it does the greatest job on steaks. I'm going to do some flat irons this week. It does a great job on chicken, including chicken breasts. I have a video on my social media at Randy Wang Radio on Instagram and Facebook. You can see me doing some sausages on there. I'm going to put up some videos of some chicken breasts later this week. Even does a great job on shrimp, on veggies. 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
2: Instead, the trial for Maduro and his wife Celia Flores on federal drug trafficking charges will begin June 1st of next year. Maduro and Flores have been held in a Brooklyn jail since early January when U.S. forces took both into custody out of their Venezuelan home. Both say they're not guilty. Maduro also continues to claim they were kidnapped and considers him and his wife prisoners of war.
3: Fox's Kunal Scott, the Trump administration says the U.S. did not recognize Maduro as a legitimate president and calls his arrest a law enforcement action. The Gulf Coast from the Florida Panhandle to Texas under watches and warnings for Bertha.
4: Storm surge and rain flooding could be the most problematic part of Tropical Storm Bertha, now approaching the New Orleans area and points south. David Commerdell is the mayor in the fishing town of Grand Isle.
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3: Fox's Evan Brown, a state of emergency continues in West Virginia after flooding from storms yesterday. 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
10: Bay Bridge issues. You got a toll plaza back up to Midlot. The metering lights are on, and then it's jammed all the way across the bridge to Harrison Street, where there's a crash in the left lane. Also in San Francisco, southbound Highway 1 north of Lake, a crash in the right lane. And Highway 92 delays into and out of Half Moon Bay due to road work near Pelorcitos Creek. That's traffic.
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5: 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Yeah, baby. 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Woo.
3: Thank you, Nature Boy. It's that time of day where we take a moment and pause and say thanks to everyone who's making the world run. Let's start with the men and women in the military, police officers, firefighters, doctors, nurses, lab technicians, hospital orderlies, small business owners, restaurateurs, truck drivers, everyone working at the grocery stores and fast food joints, the Port of Los Angeles, Long Beach and Oakland and Union Station, the pilots and flight attendants. Let's listen to the national anthem.

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1: And a very happy Wednesday to you at 12:07 in the West. 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Mr. Randy Wags in Toronto, Canada.
2: 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Be a part of the show. You won't be productive at all for the next 3 hours, but you'll have a really good time.
1: 800-222-5222 is telephone number, 1-800-222-5222. Well, you can file this next one under the category, Bob Bonta strikes again.
2: Bob Bonta, how dare he?
3: Bob Bonta.
2: Bob Bonta, who is the Attorney General, some know him as Rob Bonta, and some know him as the king of all cliches.
4: Every type of leadership is about meeting the moment and rising to the occasion, and this is what's required. And so we're stepping up and getting it done.
2: Bob Bonta is not only the top law enforcement official in the state of California, he has a very specific role when it comes to California elections. Through our direct democracy system, if an initiative gets enough signatures to make the ballot, it's the Attorney General's office that gets to decide how the title is worded when it makes the ballot. And this is where the Attorney General can really have a little fun and make things a little misleading. Like when Kamala Harris was the Attorney General in 2014 for Prop 47, because most of the people voting for Prop 47 did not realize that it meant decriminalizing almost every aspect of crime, including shoplifting.
1: So think about it like this. If you're Bob Bonta and you do not support an initiative, but you're given the ability to write the title and summary of that initiative for voters that will appear on their ballots, think about all the mischief you can charge, you can have. It would be like if Pepsi was able to write the description for Coke in the supermarket, and instead of calling it Coke, they call it cancer juice that'll make you fat. Well, good luck moving that product, if that's what you call it. If you have the ability to write the title and summary of the product, you have the ability to help it or kill it, and Bob Bonta is trying to kill it.
3: Bob Bonta.
2: Here's another example. Back in 2018, when the Attorney General was this idiot,
5: scrub it,
2: Javier Becerra was tasked with writing the title and description for the Repeal the Gas Tax initiative, which you think would be pretty straightforward. Repeal the gas tax that goes up every single year. This is something we voted on in 2018, but you might not know it because when it came to vote on this in November, it was titled, and I remember this, the Defund Roads and Bridges Act. And what do you know? The repeal of the gas tax did not pass. Well, Bob Bonta might be trying to play the same game with Prop 39, something that you all may know as the Voter ID Initiative in the state of California. To explain what exactly is going on here, here's a quick video on Twitter from Assemblyman David Tongipa in the Central Valley.
6: This is the most blatant form of cheating and rigging for the November election that we have ever seen. The Attorney General, Rob Bonta, has now changed the language on our voter ID initiative, Prop 39. It is going from a voter ID and citizenship verification constitutional amendment to now say prohibits citizens from voting. This is insane.
1: And you know what's especially rich about this is that Bob Bonta and company, they consider themselves the defenders of democracy. that democracy will go away unless you elect people like him. And you look at what he's doing here, and he's trying to circumvent the democratic process. He's trying to make it purposely misleading. This is like in the old days when you'd have to take some sort of literacy test before you'd vote. The point was not to make sure that you know how to read and write. The point was to exclude blacks from voting. Well, the objective that Bob Bonta has here is not to fully explain what the initiative is. The objective is to trick you into voting against your own interests.
2: Listener Nathan in SoCal writes in, you need to use AI to put Bonta in a superhero costume and call him Captain Cliche. Might have to work on that tomorrow.
6: The highest law enforcement officer is now actively rigging the election in the middle of the election season. We've had this language approved for over a year, and just this week he has changed it. But I have no high hope.
2: What are they going to call the Save Prop 13 Act?
1: Oh, can you imagine?
6: Hopes for the guy who hangs out with the corrupt.
2: Hey, look who's there.
1: Shaggy.
2: Shaggy got a little shout out in the video from David Tongi Pop.
5: Absolutely. Absolutely.
2: How do you feel about that, Shaggy?
7: That's right. I like that. That was amazing.
2: Also, and this isn't really that important, but just based on that picture alone, Bob Bonta is one of those guys where when he puts on glasses, he ages about 70 years.
1: Yeah, he looks like he's about 94 there.
2: And why did his hair get so white all of a sudden?
6: Mayor from Oakland. And if it doesn't prove how corrupt to the
2: I don't know if he hung out with her, but they all hang out with the dong. So I guess he hung out with her by association via a dong.
1: The dong is the glue that keeps that group together.
2: All right, we should stop while we're ahead.
6: Or California truly is from the governor's former chief of staff, the former.
2: Hey, Dana got a little shout out too.
1: He's playing all the classics.
6: Attorney General's former chief of staff convicted of corruption to now the attorney general meddling in the election. This proves that you need to get involved. If you want to fight for California, if you want a future for California, I need you to share this message. I need you to tell everybody just how bad it is here. You need to get involved with Prop 39. We need your support. We need so many people to show up because they believe you're not paying attention and it is so blatant in front of your face.
2: Well, it was just the World Cup. People had a lot of stuff going on.
6: Help us. Join us in this fight. Send us a message. Sign up. Share it to as many people as you know. And let us save California.
2: And Tongi Pa wasn't done there. This morning, he had an appearance on our sister station, KMJ in Fresno, on the Brosky and Musan show. And he said this.
8: And now, which is what Rob Bonta sees, which is what Governor Newsom sees, is they must change the rules of the game in the middle of it in order to maintain power. So they are cheating fair and square because they have been empowered to do so. But it's what a lot of people just haven't realized is really what is going on. That's a big portion of what I'm working on is exposure and really sunlight. Sunlight is the best disinfectant. And I can tell you right now, it is a zombie horde in Sacramento of a mindset that they just don't respect the voter. They don't respect the people and they think that they're just not paying attention.
2: Zombie horde.
1: More corruption from Sacramento. Part and parcel what we talk about every day, Randy.
2: I do have to warn you, Tongi Pa. The sunlight is the best disinfectant. That's a cliche and we've heard it enough times.
1: So you have Bonta trying to rig the initiative process so that the voter ID initiative fails. At the same time that that is going on, Gavin Newsom is lawyering up with a criminal defense attorney.
2: Gavin Newsom, in the investigation into him and his wife that he announced, he's the one that brought this attention to himself because, well, no one was paying attention to Gavin for a while. He's now got a lawyer, and apparently it was the same lawyer that represented Hunter Biden. Oh, boy. For more on this, here is KCRA3 and Ashley Zavala.
1: I can't hear it.
2: You can't hear it?
1: No.
2: You couldn't hear that?
1: No, I can't.
2: All right. Well, let's figure out why you can't hear it. All right. Give me a second here. Let me play the sound. Okay. Let me restart this program real quick, because I'm guessing what happened was because I played something off of Twitter instead of off of very reliable YouTube, we had a little issue. So I'm going to re-add the screen share. I have to talk out loud while I'm doing this so I don't get confused. And now we're going to scroll back down to the Ashley Zavala story, and we're going to hit play.
1: There we go.
2: Now you can hear it. Look at that. Tech support and co-hosting a show in the same time.
1: And I didn't even have to call the Philippines.
9: Gavin Newsom today confirming that he has hired a high-profile criminal defense attorney as the U.S. Department of Justice continues its investigation into him and his wife.
10: KCRA 3 political director Ashley Zavala spoke with the governor about this today. So, Ashley, what is he saying about all of this?
11: Andrea, it's been more than a month since the governor announced that the U.S. Department of Justice was targeting him and his wife.
2: I don't think they're doing this on purpose, but the file photo they have of Gavin, he looked tired. It's got the sleepies.
11: Now, neither he nor Jennifer Siebel Newsom have been subpoenaed yet, but we now know who they've hired to defend them if it comes to that. Their defense attorney is Abby Lowell, the governor confirmed to me today. Lowell is based in Washington, D.C., and has represented several political figures in high-profile cases, including recently Hunter Biden and New York Attorney General Letitia James.
2: Okay, she's probably not cheap.
1: Abby Lowell?
2: Yeah.
1: Abby Lowell's a guy.
2: Oh, he's not cheap.
1: No, he's the old man on the right.
2: Excuse me.
11: As we've been reporting.
2: I was listening to this story this morning while walking around Toronto. I didn't realize the guy I was staring at in the two different pictures was the guy. Excuse me. I misgendered Abby.
1: You never know. He could change sexes and run for the Senate in Maine, too.
11: Sources have said the U.S. Department of Justice has been investigating a governor's office staff, and separately from that, Jennifer Siebel Newsom's nonprofit organizations. Here's my exchange with the governor today. Have you been contacted by investigators yet for questioning you, either you or the first partner?
12: Nope.
2: His hair got real white, too. What's going on? It's like they're really all stressed out about something.
1: It gets whiter and bigger every time I see him.
12: No.
11: Okay. Thank you.
12: It's inevitable. Come on. I mean, who we're dealing with.
1: Again, the investigation started under the Biden Department of Justice from a California whistleblower out of a California office.
11: Now, we've actually been reaching out to Newsom's attorney, Abby Lowell, since July 9th for comment.
2: Who, to reiterate, is a guy. Just want to make sure we're all on the same page with that one.
11: We haven't heard back from him yet. The governor has said he thinks this investigation is politically motivated by President Donald Trump.
9: Some are claiming this started with the Biden administration. Mm-hmm. So what are people saying about
11: that?
9: Yeah,
11: that's a comment that we see constantly. The U.S. Department of Justice, though, isn't commenting on any of this. And we haven't heard any official or...
2: We wouldn't even know that this investigation was a thing except for Gavin blabbing about it.
1: Okay, if you haven't listened to the Accountability Podcast, you have to listen to it tonight because we talk about this very subject and we play the sound of the first partner, Jennifer Siebel Newsom, being asked that very question. You say this is a political witch hunt, but it started in the Biden administration. What's your response to that? And the needle went off the record. The answer is they have no response to it. It blows up their entire argument, but they're still sticking to it.
12: Accountability, accountability, accountability.
11: Person close to the investigation say that. Now, the investigation into Governor Newsom's ex-chief of staff, Dana Williamson, did start under the Biden administration, but Newsom has not been implicated in the crimes that she's been facing. Jennifer Siebel Newsom was asked on MS Now last week if it's true the investigation into her and the governor began with the Biden administration. She responded by saying she didn't have any details. She noted that, though, that her...
2: It got real awkward real quick.
1: Oh, you have to listen to this. 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
11: Her husband has been a target of President Donald Trump. Officials really aren't commenting on any of this. We'll see if the governor gets subpoenaed.
2: So there you go. That's the latest on Gavin Newsom lawyering up with a big name attorney that has represented Hunter Biden in the corruption probe, looking into him and the wifey.
1: And Randy, if people want to get that Accountability Podcast, how could they do it and subscribe?
2: They just go to youtube.com/@accountabilitypodcast. I just put a link in the chat. If you cannot find it, send us an email. We'll send you in the right direction. Don't watch it now, though, because we're doing the live show. But watch it at, 3 o'clock. We got nothing going on. Check it out.
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26: Across the country right now, at this very moment, there are probably arguments taking place about who's doing more of the housework, the homework, the shuttling of kids from this activity to that. It's true. By and large, women do more of this than men. But doesn't have to be that way. And if you and your spouse can level that playing field, it's going to make both of you and your kids happier. Psychologist Yelena Kecmanovich says, this might be how you get there. As hard as it might be at first, try to think of your partner like a teammate, not an adversary. Learn how to do some of the chores your partner does to get a better understanding of how much effort something takes. And finally, take the time to acknowledge what the other person is doing. And every now and then, even express your appreciation. That'll go a long way. I'm Dr. Sanjay Gupta, helping you live a better life.
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0: Coming up later on in the program as part of the Fix California Hour, our pal Julie Watts from CBS California Investigates joins us. 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
1: A crash in San Francisco. It's actually on the Bay Bridge, westbound, right after the center anchorage. A couple of cars in the left lane. You're backed up almost all the way to the toll plaza. And then Lafayette, some road work, eastbound 24. It's in the left lane between Pleasant Hill Road and 680. A crash in Richmond, east 580 on the off-ramp to...
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19: Even for people who fall asleep easily, staying asleep can be difficult. You wake up, your mind starts to race, you can't turn those thoughts off. Sleep experts say there are a few things you can try. Cognitive shuffling. That's when you choose a random, impersonal, non-emotional word. Then for each letter of that word, think of as many words that begin with each letter as you can before moving on to the next one. It distracts your brain from stress. It also mimics the fragmented thought patterns that usually occur as you drift off to sleep. Sensory grounding is something else. That's when you work through things you can hear, feel, see, smell, or taste. That helps you to be in the moment instead of dwelling on the past or the future. Or just do a mental walkthrough of a place you know well. Familiar but neutral imagery that can calm the brain. I'm Dr. Sanjay Gupta, helping you live a better life.
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21: 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Julie Watts joins us at the top of the hour.
7: The federal government is getting increasingly frustrated with all the corruption going on in the state of California. And Randy, that has now led to a fight over Medicaid funding.
12: Specifically, Medi-Cal programs related to home health care, which Gavin Newsom says are very necessary, which the feds are saying, we don't know if this is legit or not. Let's find out what's going on the federal Medi-Cal freeze. Here is ABC 10 in Sacramento.
22: We start tonight with the Trump administration, who is once again withholding funds from California. This time, nearly $1 billion in federal Medicaid funding is being withheld over what the Trump administration...
12: That'll buy like three more missiles to shoot at Iran.
22: Says is high risk of fraud, waste, and abuse. I want to bring in ABC 10's Jeannie Nguyen is here with us for what this means for the state and also how, of course, Governor Gavin Newsom is responding to this news.
23: Alex, California and Minnesota are the top two states impacted. The Trump administration says the states...
7: Well, wait a minute. That's where all the fraud is. When all of this first broke, it was in Minnesota with the Somalis and the daycare centers and the schools and all of that business. And then we learned about all the hospice facilities in the San Fernando Valley in one building in California. And then when the various states reacted to it, whether it was Tim Walz in Minnesota or Gavin Newsom in California, the reaction was that they were more upset at the people who were exposing the fraud than at the people who were committing the fraud.
23: Fraud. Meanwhile, Governor Gavin Newsom says this is all political theater, risking those most vulnerable in the state.
24: If we suspect fraud, you will not receive.
25: Can he get a spokesman? I can't listen to that voice. Cheryl Hines, how do you do it?
24: Taxpayer,
7: you know, when he was running for president and they kicked him off Twitter, I wrote a column about it in the OC Register, and I think the editor took the line out of the column. I said after Twitter kicked him off their platform, they're trying to take what's left of his voice away from him.
12: John, I really shouldn't engage in this, but can you explain to the listening audience that's not watching right now, who's to the left of him?
7: I have no clue. Do you know who that is?
12: I don't know, but they kind of look like Jabba the Hutt.
7: I don't know. I've never seen that person before.
24: Until you prove that those payments are legitimate.
23: California is one.
12: Picture of Health, RFK.
23: One of two states the Trump administration says is under review for possible Medicaid fraud. Health and Human Services Secretary Robert F. Kennedy Jr. says the federal government is deferring about $867.5 million in Medicaid payments to California until the state provides...
7: And I also want to add this. It's not directly related to Medicaid, but it is part of the overall conversation. And that is when the state of California had what, $20 or $30 billion stolen in EDD fraud? We have yet to pay the federal government back that money that is owed to them. Other states have. I think we're one of the only ones that hasn't paid the bill back yet. And
12: we
7: What Gavin Newsom was anticipating was that Grampy Joe would be reelected and all the debt would be forgiven. Well, Donald Trump got elected and the debt is not forgiven and we have yet to pay back that bill.
12: It hangs over our head every single year, even as the budget gets bigger, even in those years where we had a $100 billion surplus, we weren't even trying to pay it back. So what happens is it ends up becoming a fee that every employer in the state of California has to pay to just deal with the interest on that debt. So great job, Gav.
7: Well, if you're the federal government, you've probably had it up to your ears with fraud in California and the fact that California's mess is now leading the federal government to have to try to find ways to make up for that money that they should have that they don't have.
23: Showing the money was spent in compliance with federal requirements. Centers for Medicare and Medicaid Services Administrator Dr. Mehmet Oz says the review is focused on California's spending for its in-home supportive services program during the past two fiscal years.
24: California's spending in these in-home programs went up 24%.
12: His hair got white, too. What is going on when you get into politics?
7: I don't know. It's a stressful job.
24: Rest of the country's average is about 12%.
12: Do you think he misses when he was just on TV doing poop diagrams for ladies in their 50s?
7: Got paid better.
23: Attorney General Rob Bonta, along with 14 other attorneys general, sent this letter to the Trump administration, arguing that withholding this money would negatively impact those most vulnerable and smaller hospitals. Bonta says Medi-Cal, the state's version of Medicaid, covers more than one-third of the state's residents.
12: It's a statement that needs to be reiterated. The state of California, which likes to be touted by people like Gavin Newsom and Robert Bonta as the fourth largest economy in the world, one-third of its residents are so impoverished they are on the public assistance medical program, which, by the way, is better insurance than anyone else can get.
7: Well, and think about this for a moment. The position that Bob Bonta is taking is that if you don't give us the money to pay the fraudsters, we're not going to provide care for the people who actually need it too. It's like a hostage situation.
23: Congressman Ami Bera is concerned about the impacts to hospitals statewide.
1: It's going to affect all of our hospitals because when people lose their coverage, it doesn't mean they're going to stop having heart attacks or other healthcare conditions. They'll just go to the emergency room, which means it's going to impact our entire community because emergency rooms will get backed up. Community clinics won't be able to see.
7: Now, wait a minute. This is another lie that they like to spread. Wasn't the whole point of Obamacare so that people wouldn't do that? That if you elect this one or vote for this one bill, that your emergency rooms will no longer be full. Well, have you talked to anyone who's been to an emergency room recently? A friend of mine not long ago had to go with 104 degree fever, and he said that this emergency room, which happened to be in Rancho Mirage, California, which is one of the most affluent zip codes in the entire state at Eisenhower Hospital, very wealthy, very elderly population. He said that the room was so packed, there was no place to sit down, and he was one of two people who spoke English there. And it took hours to be seen.
12: Well, that's not surprising to anyone that watches the Pit.
1: Reimbursed for that care.
23: During a press conference on Tuesday, Governor Gavin Newsom accused the Trump administration of political theater.
12: By the way, yesterday he was at this fire press conference. Today he has fled the state, and so has the lieutenant governor, and so has the state senate pro tem. So Robert Rivas is the de facto governor today.
7: Good Lord.
23: Saying that the state had been actively working with the federal government to produce the documentation that they were requesting.
2: We've been working with them in good faith. They have issues with IHSS, and our issue is, why not IHSS? We believe in keeping
12: in-home healthcare services. Gavin likes to use acronyms, so you just stop paying attention to him because no one knows what he's talking about. I know what he's talking about.
2: People at home, dignity in place is a way of not only helping community and families and seniors and those with disabilities, but also to save the taxpayers money. We have one of the lowest rates of growth in skilled nursing facilities.
7: Okay, go back to the hospice care fraud in the San Fernando Valley. After he trashed the people who broke the story, what did Gavin Newsom say? Oh yeah, we were already on top of that. We knew about the fraud. We're working on it. There's no evidence of that. There was no documents or no evidence that they produced that proved that what he claimed was true. But he said, oh yeah, we were taking care of that. There was no need for this report to come out at all, which is a complete lie, a complete fabrication. There's no truth to that at all. And you look at what he's saying here, he's acting as if, well, yeah, you know, we're on top of all the fraud. So if there was fraud, we would have found it by now. Who believes that?
12: And of course, this goes back to Gavin saying that we were working with them. Well, what takes so long to provide the documentation? How long are you supposed to have before you look at the lack of documentation we have with the homelessness grift, where we know something's going on here, where you take organizations like LASA, funded by the LA County Board of Supervisors, funded by the state of California, that can't tell you where any of the money they spent went. So how are we supposed to believe a damn thing they say?
7: And of course, he would claim that he's watching every dollar that he spends on homelessness like a hawk. Yet we spend more money and more people are living on the streets. Hell, even the professional sports teams in Oakland are homeless.
3: A spokesperson with the California Department of Healthcare Services tells us it's calling on CMS to stop threatening care for the state's most vulnerable residents, adding that California's approach to the in-home care system has been long approved by the federal government and saves state and federal taxpayers about $100,000 per person annually versus care at a nursing facility, Alex.
12: We got to be as transparent as possible with these programs because these are very essential jobs. If we don't have funding for in-home healthcare services, it means you're going to have to change your parents' diapers.
7: I have no problem paying for it if that's what the plan covers. However, I don't want to give it to the fraudsters. It would be like saying, well, what, you don't support hospice care? Like, no, I support hospice care, but I want it to go to actual hospice care and not people who are scamming the government. And Gavin Newsom doesn't seem to care that people are scamming the government. We learned that through the EDD fraud.
12: So that's the latest that we have right now on another fight between California and the federal government, this time over Medi-Cal fraud and Medi-Cal paperwork related to in-home healthcare services.
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19: What are the chances you are listening to this while drinking a nice hot cup of coffee? If so, don't let me stop you. For years, we've been reporting on the health benefits of coffee, and that's not going to stop today. A new study, this one out of Harvard School of Public Health, found that coffee and tea could help lower your risk of developing dementia. People who enjoyed 1 to 3 caffeinated cups a day saw the biggest impact. In addition to the caffeine, coffee contains hundreds of bioactive compounds that can influence inflammation, glucose metabolism, vascular function, and oxidative stress. It's also possible coffee drinkers might be doing other things that keep them healthy. Eating a more balanced diet, getting plenty of exercise, sleep, not smoking, or drinking too much alcohol. And finally, staying socially active. I'm Dr. Sanjay Gupta, helping you live a better life.
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0: the John Phillips Show. 800-222-5222 is telephone number. 1-800-222-5222. If you're watching us live on YouTube, make sure to hit that like button. That helps push the show out in front of as many eyeballs as possible. Julie Watts from CBS News California Investigates joins us at the top of the hour. Now, going back to Sacramento, California Governor Gavin Newsom is digging in his heels in a battle that he's involved with between him and state employees. State employees want to continue to work from home, and Gavin says empty storefronts in Sacramento are not good for my presidential ambitions. It's time for you to come back to the office so that the sandwich shop stay in business.
1: He literally cited the sandwich shop this time as he digs in his heels, even though there isn't enough office space for all the people he wants to come back. And this is true, for the Department of Education, they were forced to come back to a building infested with bed bugs.
0: That's so gross.
1: For more, here is ABC 10 in Sacramento.
2: Well, it has been almost 3 weeks since the return to office mandate took effect. The executive order requires most state employees to work in person at the office at least 4 days a week. ABC 10 State Matters political reporter Jenny Ha is here now with an update.
3: Well, state employees continue to push back on the mandate, saying their various departments and agencies were not and are not ready to accommodate office space and parking needs. I asked the governor about the lingering concerns and protests, and he provided perhaps the most in-depth answer yet. State workers continue to protest every week. They say it's not going well with parking, department space. So what is your reaction to how it...
1: Boy, he does that grunt all the time.
0: It's so funny because as governor, he very rarely crossed the unions. Whenever the unions wanted something, the answer was always yes. And now that the unions are becoming a problem for him and his presidential ambitions, he's treating them like they're an irritant.
3: What's going? Who is it benefiting? And also,
4: you,
3: are you burning bridges with labor?
4: Come on. Hey, look, I'm a little... I don't know if it's time of life or my state of mind.
1: Boy, he is a strange speaker.
0: How many grunts did we just hear out of his mouth?
1: Seven.
4: I'm deeply mindful that...
1: Oh, we got one of those, too. Bingo!
0: Boy, we're checking all the boxes.
4: You know, that we have a crisis, a lot of crisis in this country. One of them is crisis of loneliness.
1: Wait, he was just scratching himself. Did he get bed bugs?
0: Wait. He has turned this into some kind of Tony Robbins speech about loneliness.
1: Yes. Which, by the way, a lot of these state employees are going back into the office to go on Zoom meetings, but in the office. It's so stupid.
4: People not feeling connected. I want people to come back to work, reengage, rediscover, collaborate, coordinate. Develop relationships, friendships, fall in love.
1: Wait, so he wants all the state employees to start boffing each other?
0: On the copy machine.
1: Oh, boy. That's what we're missing. With Zoom, there's no office romance. And he knows something about office romance because at one point, he had an affair with his campaign manager's wife.
0: He's also the a-hole that sent everyone home. He was the warden all during COVID when Florida was acting like nothing was wrong and other states were back to normal, and he forced everyone to work from home. Well, guess what? When you force people to work from home, you take them out of their office where they were perfectly happy and you put them in their homes. People adapt and they get comfortable. And if they're getting all of their stuff done, who cares where they are?
4: And all I'm asking for is, you get three-day weekends, you still do.
1: Well, no, you still have to work on that last day. You're just working from home. That's not a three-day weekend.
4: You know, 4 years ago, that would have been a triumph. Now it's some burden. So respectfully, I have a different point of view.
3: Newsom repeating what he has long...
0: Him calling all of these union workers entitled and lazy is something that I would imagine... they're going to remember for a very long period of time.
1: Between this and not having their back with the billionaires tax, the SEIU has a lot of reasons to start throwing daggers at pictures of Gavin Newsom on their boards.
0: How much do you want to bet in the Democratic primary in 2028 they all come out and endorse Kamala Harris or AOC or someone other than Gavin Newsom?
3: Long said about his reasons for the mandate, in-person interactions, relationships, and the revitalization of downtowns, helping that poor sandwich shop, as he put it.
1: It's not the employees' responsibility, including the employees that were hired post-COVID that only have done these jobs remotely, to keep the sandwich shop in business. That's on Sacramento keeping the city and the downtown safe. That's how the sandwich shop stays in business.
0: And here's something to keep in mind, regardless of what you think about work from home, whether you support it, you're against it, whatever. This has nothing to do with the quality of output from state employees. And it has everything to do with Sacramento being a ghost town, and he does not want images of urban blight used against him in television ads when he runs for president. And if he forces people back to downtown Sacramento, where it looks busy, it looks like things are going on, you don't have a bunch of closed stores, you have a pulse, all of those things, it makes him look good. This is all about what the pictures are supposed to look like when he runs for president.
3: Newsom also said he doesn't think he's asking for much with this order and that it's not some great burden. And meantime, I'm hearing from many workers about increased spending on gas due to those longer commutes, struggles with pet and childcare, and some even considering leaving the state workforce. Another protest is planned for Wednesday. Chris.
2: Okay, Jenny, thank you.
1: So there you go. As Gavin Newsom continues his fight with the state workers unions that do not want to be going back into the office 4 days a week.
0: And it's interesting because neither side is really backing down. The union is furious over this. Gavin appears not to be buckling at all. Now, he is the governor. He's the boss. So he has the final say. But hurt feelings can last a long time, Randy.
1: Well, and he's also only the boss for another 3 or 4 months. You think Baccaria is going to hold this up? Baccaria is a pushover.
0: All right. We have 2 more hours coming up on the John Phillips Show. Julie Watts from CBS California joins us next. She has a bombshell investigative report that's out about a deal, a no-bid deal here in California involving diapers for California babies that stinks. Those details up next.

0: Iraq.
1: These four American heroes have returned to Dover. The president, Secretary Hegseth, as well as the Army Secretary Dan Driscoll were there to greet them, as well as General Dan Kane. They spent about 3 hours with the family members. That's what they do before we see this ceremony and the flag-draped caskets come out of the back of that plane. They spend time individually with those family members.
0: Fox's Jennifer Griffin. The president is now in Georgia, where moments ago he spoke again to the family of First Lieutenant Tyler Fian.
2: We'll carry Tyler's memory in our hearts forever, and I just want to thank you. It's an honor to have you here today. Please.
0: The fallen soldier lived in the area. The president giving loved ones a ride on Air Force One from Dover to that event at a Georgia high school. Tropical storm Bertha just making landfall on the southern tip of Louisiana, St. Bernard Parish, about 40 miles east of New Orleans, after closing beaches from the Florida Panhandle to Mississippi. On Wall Street, a mixed finish, the Dow up 24 points. 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
5: A crash in Livermore, westbound 580 before Airway Boulevard. You're backed up from North Livermore Avenue. Redwood City, a crash cleared now. South 101 at Woodside Road. We have a delay from Whipple. And a truck fire put out in the Santa Cruz Mountains, North 17 before Summit Road. Also Vallejo, a tree fell over, East 80 on the off-ramp to 29.
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1: 800-222-5222 is the telephone number, 1-800-222-5222. 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She is a 13-time Emmy Award-winning investigative correspondent for CBS News California, specializing in state capital accountability and consumer investigations. You can watch her in Los Angeles on KCAL TV and in San Francisco on KPIX. You can follow her on X at Julie Watts TV. Julie Watts, welcome.
2: Hello, gentlemen. I'm guessing whoever gave you that intro got it from AI because it was not actually entirely correct.
1: Oh, is that so?
2: So if I'm fact checking the governor, I've got to fact check you guys as well. Sorry.
1: Go right ahead.
2: Thanks for having me.
1: Thank you for being here. Your ears must have been ringing yesterday because all over cable news, you were referenced right and left, sometimes by name, sometimes not by name, because yesterday, Katie Porter announced that she is getting out of politics for good, that you won't have Katie Porter to kick around anymore. And anytime they bring on the analyst to explain why, they go, well, the moment she lost her temper with that reporter in California, I said to myself, that's it for her.
2: You know, I've said this, I think, publicly a couple of times, certainly on panels, because as you might imagine, this comes up a lot. Folks ask me to talk about this. I will say that interview certainly, it inspired others to get in the race. It was a turning point in the race, but I do not think that you can credit that interview for the destruction of her campaign. I think that that was probably some very powerful folks inside the Democratic Party who didn't want her to be governor because they elevated that reporting. And think about this. If I had done that interview, let's just say with Gavin Newsom, and it had gone bad, I would have been vilified, right? But nobody vilified me. Well, a few people did. I did get some hate mail. But for the most part, publicly, folks didn't vilify me, which was a very clear indication that the Democratic Party was not rallying behind her.
1: No, and I'll tell you, I've seen some of her defenders. I've seen some of the people who ran her campaign explaining why she, I think, ended up with 4 or 5% when all the votes were counted. And the answer that they gave is sexism, that the temperament issue became the dominant issue in the campaign for them. And they believe that she was targeted because she was a female candidate. And I've got to tell you, the candidate that she reminded me of the most was actually a guy here in California. And I don't know if you remember him, but Kevin Shelley, whose dad was the mayor of San Francisco, Jack Shelley, became California Secretary of State. And he was the assemblyman from San Francisco. He was on the Board of Supervisors in San Francisco. And he was one of these guys who had the right name, came from the right political machine, had all the right contacts, and the sky was the limit. And when he became Secretary of State, he had a really nasty temper. And he had high turnover on his staff. And I think at one point he threw a telephone at someone, not the cell phones, the heavy ones that we used to have back in the old days. And it just got to a point to where there were enough stories out there about this guy exploding on people where that just became how voters knew him. And he actually had to resign as Secretary of State because the snowball just got so big. He couldn't defend his behavior anymore. He couldn't defend his actions, and his own staff was turning on him. And then that was it. I mean, a guy who could have been governor, a guy who could have gone to the highest levels of California politics, lost it all because he couldn't keep from losing his temper.
2: Yeah, you know, well, I will say this, and you guys pointed it out on your show, that Tom Steyer, you did the Tom Steyer mansplaining episode, but Tom Steyer also had a few moments that I think if Katie Porter had said it, it would have been a bigger deal, but folks sort of dismissed it because it was Tom Steyer. So I think there might be a little bit of truth to the, you know, she's a woman and women aren't supposed to behave that way. I also think it has a lot to do with the question that she didn't answer, which was, what do you say to the Trump voters who will be disenfranchised by the Prop 50, you know, ballot measure. And we were dealing, that got picked up nationally by a lot of folks who were like, you should say something to these folks, we'll be disenfranchised, right? So I think there's a lot of different elements, not just, that personality. But I will say, you know, the video that came out the next day that was leaked to Politico, my understanding based on some public reporting is that it came from a former staffer of hers. So, you know, all that to say, there was a lot of things that worked together that ended us up where we are.
1: Well, now you're working on a new one that is excellent. We've spent a lot of time talking about it on this program, and it added something new to my vocabulary that I never thought would come out of my mouth, and that is Diapergate.
2: Diapergate, yes. It's a fun one, right? You know, one of the great things about this investigation is that nobody died. There's nothing sad about it. And the money that we're talking about really is just, you know, pennies compared to our entire budget, right? So, but what this investigation reveals is how things actually operate behind the scenes at the state capitol, which is my entire mission. My position at CBS California Investigates is to pull back the curtain and show, I always like to say, Mabel and Modesto, what's actually happening inside those closed doors. And this reveals it. And, you know, really interestingly, when I started out on this investigation, it wasn't an investigation, it was a fact check, because Steve Hilton was saying that these diapers were going to be 50 cents a piece. But he was taking the total budget and dividing it by the first year's diaper count. And so I simply did a fact check to say, no, Steve, that's not entirely accurate. This is how much it's actually going to cost us. And oh, by the way, all the critics who are saying baby to baby and, you know, Newsom's friends are going to get rich off this, you know, they were saying they were making, you know, six-figure salaries. They weren't. So I was just simply doing a simple fact check, and I reached out to the governor's office and said, hey, can you give me a copy of the contract so we can just put it all out on the table and move on? And there weren't really any red flags with what I had found initially, except for the fact they wouldn't give me that contract. Had they given that to me 66 days ago, none of this would be public. I would have just moved on. But when they didn't, I started searching, and that's how we ended up where we are today.
1: Would they say you're not entitled to it, or were they just acting like, oh, well, the person who normally does it's on vacation, and this is going to take a long time, and bear with us?
2: Here's what I would say. You need to go read or watch the, I think I called the Diapergate Part 2, 66 days and counting. So the way that the Public Records Act works in California is legally they have 10 days to respond to say, yes, these are public records and disclosable, or no, they're not. And then they have to tell you when they will give you those records, right? What happens is they then almost always, as certainly state agencies, will say, we need another 14 days because this is an unusual circumstance. That is also allowed under state law. They come back at the end of the 14 days and they say, we think we can give them to you by this date, but we're working on it. And so in this case, they gave me a date in the future, and then they extended that date again. And this is the way it always works. If they don't want to give you something, they'll just keep extending it. And legally, they don't have to provide the documents by a certain time. They just have to tell you when they'll give them to you. So in this case, after 66 days, I'm like, I'm done. Like, we're going to expose the fact that they're still holding on to these records. And then I happened upon the fact that this was it actually was listed as a no-bid contract. And as soon as I reported that, within, you know, later on that day, I got the records. And it's funny, some of these records actually were dated that day. In other words, they had been forwarded, emails had been forwarded on that day to fulfill the record request. Now, I will say, if you read our reporting, the state said they needed the time for their lawyers to go through these things. And, you know, it was this, you know, extensive process. And I don't know if you've seen my most recent post. I didn't put it on TV, but we just did a sort of follow-up. So we did the story. 6 hours later, I get an email at, you know, after 5 o'clock on a Friday, this last Friday, saying, here are the records you requested. And then 30 minutes after that, I get an email from the governor's office saying, you know, your reporting is demonstrably false. And they start listing all of these points that are wrong, allegedly wrong with our reporting. And so I spent all weekend digging through documents and responding point by point to each of their concerns, most of which we had reported anyway in our initial story, and linking the documents basically as breadcrumbs for anybody who would like to do a deep dive and investigate, because there's a lot of citizen sleuths out there. And so what I've done with this investigation is really give you all the documents and the databases where you can search for more. Needless to say, I haven't heard anything since we posted that story and sent the response back.
0: Now, well, and one of the things that you uncovered in all of this is how commonplace it is to have these no-bid contracts when we're under the assumption that it's a competitive bidding process for all kinds of different contracts that they have found ways around.
2: Yeah, and this is, you know, to me, the most important point of the story. So in California, you're supposed to have competitive bids, and there is an outline process of what that means. And there's a scoring sheet, and you can see the scores, and they are required to give it to the lowest bidder, or, I mean, there's a handful of things, but there are requirements in there. So there are some exemptions for somebody, like only one company makes a product, or it's an emergency, or it's a state-to-state transaction, or state-agency-to-state-agency transaction. But none of those applied here. And so then I started looking in the Budget Act, and I realized that there was an exemption for this policy, and there are $1 billion worth.

0: competitive contract, they have to upload it to a public database so we can search for anybody who got the exemption. It's not in that database. Nobody would know. Nobody will know that any of these contracts are no-bid contracts unless you were to search for the program in the state budget, then try to go figure out who got that contract. And even then, that, I mean, it could take you months before they'll tell you who got the contract. And will we ever see those contracts? You know, that's not clear either. So this is a really big exemption. And we're talking about funding for the governor's Prop 1. That was his big campaign. We're talking about suicide prevention, prison reentry programs, opioid crisis funds. These are all things that have been hot button issues that really don't have to go through competitive bidding and don't have to be disclosed. And so for me, the point of the story was not diapers. It was what this tiny little diaper contract revealed. And I really hope that the folks in Sacramento, inside that building start looking at this and saying, listen, if we're going to do this, maybe we should have a rule that you have to automatically upload those no bid contracts, right? Because these exemptions are becoming more commonplace.
1: It seems as though the attitude in Sacramento is going in the opposite direction, though. Go back to the hospice care fraud in Los Angeles that was exposed in part from your organization, CBS News, that went national and went all over the place. The cable networks were all talking about it. The reaction from the governor's office was not anger at the people who were stealing the money. The reaction was anger at the people in the media who exposed the fraud. It seemed like that's who they were mad at. They weren't mad at the money being stolen. They were mad at being embarrassed by having that being reported.
0: Well, I think there's a distinction between the folks in the administration and the folks in the legislature. And we are seeing, you know, keep in mind, we've got, I think it's a third of the legislature. It was new, or this is their sophomore year, right? So first term, I am noticing anyway, folks who are more concerned about accountability, than when I first started sort of covering this world. But you're right. I don't think the administration likes to look bad. I have a couple of investigations that I'm working on right now that also indicate that that is a thing. But I'm going to kind of stay tight-lipped on where that's going. I will also say we have another part four. Hopefully the final Diapergate piece is going to be coming out. I'm hoping to publish today, and we'll get it on the air here soon. But it will reveal what was actually in the contracts and what was actually in the competitive bid records. And that I find really as a mother, as a parent, very interesting. I'm going to leave you with that tease, and you'll know more when we release it later on, hopefully today.
2: So I'm going to be hitting that refresh button on YouTube all day long is what you're saying.
0: Well, this one might be on the website first before it's on YouTube, but yes.
1: What was the relationship between the first partner, Jennifer Siebel Newsom, and this group?
0: Listen, I think to be fair, we need to go back and say Baby to Baby is absolutely by all accounts a reputable nonprofit in terms of Charity Navigator, in terms of how much they pay themselves. They get a ton of money. I mean, this contract is a drop in the bucket compared to, I think it was, don't quote me on this, but I think it was like $70 million a year that they're bringing in from donations, celebrity donations, and they do a lot of good. So I want that to be very clear. This is never an investigation into Baby to Baby. The Newsoms, there's been a lot of people talk saying, oh, this is corruption and the Newsoms are profiting off of this. Baby to Baby is not even, well, for the most part, profiting off of this. This was a sort of cost. We're paying for the cost for you to do this program. Jennifer Siebel Newsom, one of the CEOs sits on the board of the First Partners Project, which is a nonprofit. And listen, this is a very prominent, high profile nonprofit that focuses on women and children. And so it is not surprising to me that this woman, like, I don't know, chicken and egg, if they were friends before. I know that they've had donations going back to, you know, Newsom campaigns for years, but nothing that raises any red flags. So it's not clear to me whether she's on the board because of a relationship with Jennifer Siebel Newsom or if that relationship became because she was on the board. So I do want to sort of, my investigation was never into that, and I want to make that clear. My investigation is to what this Diapergate contract reveals, that somebody got a contract without a competitive bid. It was not transparent. And I think that when we release part four, you're going to understand that there are really concerns with how Baby to Baby was selected. That's not to say that they aren't a good nonprofit or can't do this well.
1: Last question before you go. We've been following another story involving the California Department of Motor Vehicles and allegations that there was cheating going on when people were taking their tests. And there are members of the legislature who you mentioned are more interested in finding corruption and finding, making sure everything is kosher than the executive branch. And you have the committee chairman who looks after the DMV and is supposed to hold them accountable, who is very interested in getting to the bottom of this, and the DMV seems to be stonewalling him, and he's not happy with how responsive the DMV is to his requests, and other members of his committee apparently feel the same way. It seems as if, in many cases, in a world where term limits dominate, the bureaucracy looks at it like, we're going to be here forever, and you're going to term out. If we don't like the questions you're asking, we'll just wait you out. Do you get the impression that they do the same thing with you at times, where they know that you have deadlines, they know that you have newscasts that you have to appear on and bosses that want to see productivity, and if they just make it as big of a pill as possible, maybe they hope that you move on to something else and you just give up on whatever it is that you're digging?
0: I think they do that with everyone, with all journalists. The beauty of the role that we created, that CBS created for me, is that I don't have to give up. I mean, I have more investigations than I can handle right now, but I'm going to be there. And I can't tell you how often somebody's communications person says, yeah, we're going to decline that interview. And then I say, okay, well, I know they're going to be in a hearing, and so I'm just going to hang out outside the hearing. They look much better if they're sitting down in a well-lit interview situation versus me chasing them down the hall. And I will say, you know, some people call this ambush reporting. We have a rule, and most investigative reporters have a rule, you do not ambush people. If you're going to do an unscheduled interview, it's only after several requests, documented requests for a sit-down interview. But if you're not going to answer the questions, we're going to get the answers. And frankly, sometimes they look much worse when they don't want to talk. So yes, I do think that they try to make us, you know, they think that we'll go away. And for the type of accountability reporting that I have been tasked with, it frankly gives me another story to do if they don't want to talk or if they don't want to give me the documents, because to me that says, okay, there's some there, because if there wasn't, you would have given them to me 66 days ago.
1: Julie Watts, CBS News, California. Excellent, excellent, excellent reporter. You can follow her on X at Julie Watts TV. The final installment of Diapergate coming up. We'll make sure to push it on social media when it's out. Julie, thanks so much for stopping by.
0: Thanks, guys.
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14: We've all been there, in a boring meeting, a long lecture, struggling to stay awake. 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Aside from the obvious, making sure you're getting enough sleep, there are a couple quick pick-me-ups that experts recommend before you take your seat. 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You're not likely to fall asleep while you're actually talking. I'm Dr. Sanjay Gupta, helping you live a better life.
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1: 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The chat room on YouTube is on fire right now. 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
2: And we have a question on the chat. 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
20: It's Woo Wednesday.
2: I don't think there was any more thought in it than that.
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1: A tree fell over in Vallejo, eastbound 80. It's blocking the off-ramp to Highway 29, and drivers are using the shoulder to get by. Look out for a stall, Redwood City, north 280 at Vista Point number 2. It's in the right lane. And then Lafayette, some road work, eastbound 24. It's in the left lane between Pleasant Hill Road and 680.
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9: What are the chances you are listening to this while drinking a nice hot cup of coffee? If so, don't let me stop you. For years, we've been reporting on the health benefits of coffee, and that's not going to stop today. A new study, this one out of Harvard School of Public Health, found that coffee and tea could help lower your risk of developing dementia. People who enjoyed 1 to 3 caffeinated cups a day saw the biggest impact. In addition to the caffeine, coffee contains hundreds of bioactive compounds that can influence inflammation, glucose metabolism, vascular function, and oxidative stress. It's also possible coffee drinkers might be doing other things that keep them healthy. Eating a more balanced diet, getting plenty of exercise, sleep, not smoking, or drinking too much alcohol. And finally, staying socially active. I'm Dr. Sanjay Gupta, helping you live a better life.
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16: Listener Mitch in Camarillo has been hard at work in the AI mines for the last hour, and he has emailed us. 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
16: Covers the thing we just talked about with Julie Watts, Diapergate. We go into that story as well as Jen Newsom's bizarre interview on MS Now with Stephanie Ruhle. We get into all the investigations with Gavin Newsom. 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We're trying to get up to 2,500 subscribers for the Accountability Podcast, and we're at 1,429. Once we get to 2,500, the John Phillips Show soundboard will be yours, and it will be free, and you will be able to use it for at least a year. 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
15: Right now, it's time to open up the California Crime Blotter.
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19: 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Time for the California Crime Blotter.
15: And Randy, the first edition takes us to Pasadena,
16: where in the middle of a heat wave, copper wire thieves are ripping out all the copper in the AC units, disabling them.
15: Great.
16: It's like the flooded Oakland DMV over and over and over again. For more, here's Fox 11 in Los Angeles.
20: You know, small businesses are feeling the heat after thieves rip apart their air conditioning units and steal the copper inside. As Fox 11's Gina Silva reports, in some shops, temperatures are climbing as high as 90 degrees.
16: How much money could they be getting from every one of those units? Like $20, $30? And you're talking about thousands of dollars of damage and having to rebuild these entire units.
15: It's going to be sweaty in Pasadena.
21: We're small business, independently owned, and to think that somebody can just come in and do something like this, it's terrible.
22: Small businesses,
15: you know what?
22: Like pets.
15: I like her glasses, but why didn't she go for the big ones?
22: Dena Animal Hospital are sweltering in the middle of a heat wave after copper thieves ripped apart their...
16: Okay, this is getting extra cruel. They stole the air conditioning unit from a veterinary hospital?
15: Well, maybe they thought that they specialize in reptiles because they're cold-blooded.
22: Air conditioning units to steal the copper inside.
21: And I'm sure whatever measly money they got from the scraps is already spent and done, and we're still here with the after effects.
22: Security cameras captured the thieves jumping over a block wall while another man on a bicycle lingered in the alley. Moments later, the suspects climbed back over the wall carrying something with them before taking off.
21: Yeah, it's absolutely not fair.
23: The heat, it's like it's on you directly, but we're still trying to provide customer service.
24: I'm sweating profusely.
22: The same thing happened at Sweet Red Peach, a popular Pasadena bakery. Thieves climbed on.
16: You know, it sounds real good in July. Hot cake.
15: You know, I recently went out to a restaurant for breakfast, and I walked in and I saw a million fans all over the place that were all on. And I walk up to the hostess and I go, is your AC out? And she goes, yeah, but we have many, many, many fans. And she goes, how many can I put you down for? I said zero. And I turned around and walked out.
22: To the roof, tore apart the air conditioning unit, stole the copper inside, and left the owners with an expensive repair bill.
23: And then we discovered that we're one of the fifth or sixth locations that this has happened to.
22: Now, with no air conditioning, temperatures inside the bakery have climbed to around 90 degrees.
16: Oh, no, no, no, no, no.
15: The bakery's as hot as the oven.
16: The whipped cream's going to start curdling.
22: Employees are doing their best to keep things running, and even customers are feeling the heat.
25: It's hot. It feels so hot. It's just as hot in here as it is outside.
1: So it's very uncomfortable, but yet the faithful employees of this business are still here working, serving us.
16: This is the most damaging crime for the littlest reward possible. And the only way we're going to crack down on this outside of, you know, arresting the people stealing this is actually shutting down the smelters and the junkers that are buying the stolen goods that apparently are untouchable in the state of California.
15: Well, that's how you fix this. What you do, because the crackheads are going to do what the crackheads are going to do, and you have no control over them because you refuse to put them in prison. So set that aside for a moment. All of the scrap yards rely on business licenses from the state of California to be operational. You can lean on them. You can go to them and say, listen, if we hear that you're accepting any copper wire from any crackheads, we're going to shut you down lickety split. But for whatever reason, they refuse to do that.
16: Chris writes in, is this just an HVAC company looking for business? I don't think that's what this is.
15: No, it's crackheads looking for things that they can get drug money with.
16: And honestly, this time of year, HVAC companies are way too busy to begin with.
1: So it's really sad.
22: All of the businesses targeted by copper thieves were hit within the past 2 months. The most recent theft happened just last Tuesday. In every case, the air conditioning units that were damaged were located on the roof.
23: Once they start, they think they can keep on going.
22: Pasadena Public Information Officer Lisa Derdarian says business owners should remove or secure anything that could give thieves access to the roof, making it harder for them to reach air conditioning units.
16: Yeah, but wouldn't that violate some kind of fire code?
15: Yeah, and if you make it harder for the crackheads to get there, you make it harder for the people who need to be up there.
23: They can be stacking up boxes that are left there. There can be ladders that are not secure. There can be picnic tables or cars, anything they can climb to gain access to the rooftop.
2: You're hurting so many people, including yourself, including your own family, by hurting
16: If we're going to harden our places, maybe we start with electrifying the wall around the air conditioning unit.
15: Oh, they'd sue you in a heartbeat.
2: Businesses. We're one community. Let's stick together and help one another.
16: This poor lady, you can see the sweat coming down of her face.
15: Oh, I'm getting hot just watching her.
2: They're out instead of taking from one another.
22: Gina Silva, Fox 11 News.
16: So there you go. More copper wire destruction in the state of California, this time in Pasadena. It does remind me of that DMV in Oakland where they ripped out the AC, they ripped out the copper wire, and the building flooded and it was closed for like 6 months.
15: All right, Randy, it's time to reopen the California crime blotter.
3: If the cashier is dummy.
5: Make this stuff up if we tried.
18: I said, hell no, baby boy. Let me get up on out of here.
5: It's the California Crime Blotter.
15: And this edition takes us up north to the city of Hayward,
16: where a smash and grab happened at a cell phone repair shop. And guess what? It's not the first time.
17: It's happened yet again.
16: For more, here is Cron 4.
25: And surveillance video captures armed thieves breaking into a Hayward phone repair shop and taking off with hundreds of dollars worth of merchandise.
26: And the owner of this store has only been open since April, and this is now the second time it's been hit. Crown 4's Sarah Stinson has the story.
16: Wait a second. April, May, June, July. Two break-ins in 4 months?
15: Hey, give it time. They could get a hat trick.
25: The owner and manager here at Mr. Phone Repair are still reeling from the smash and grab and counting inventory to see just how much was stolen.
16: My goodness!
15: It always sounds like an explosion.
16: And this is old school. While if you're listening, that sounds like a Kia, it's a good old-fashioned crowbar. Probably stolen from Home Depot.
25: Security video captures masked thieves using a crowbar to break through the front window of Mr. Phone Repair in Hayward.
16: They're so violent with it.
15: Going Barry Bonds on it.
25: After several attempts, they break through the glass. and head straight for high-priced items like gaming consoles, iPhones, speakers, and other merchandise.
4: Smash, they broke the glass, they broke the showcase. Come here, stealing in, they stole the big...
7: I do like the logo for his business. Little phone with a mustache. This poor guy.
4: He could have stole a bunch of stuff, clothing.
25: Manager Sammy Sabon says the store has only been open since April, but this is already the second time it's been hit.
4: I feel like we're getting targeted, to be honest with you.
25: The latest smash...
7: You know, I'm not used to going into one of these shops, but is it common for you to go to a cell phone repair shop and they're also selling energy drinks?
15: Yeah, that seems like an odd combination.
25: Smash and grab happened early Friday morning, just after 3:15 at the store in Gateway Plaza. At one point, one of the thieves appears to be holding a gun as he runs towards the back of the store. Sabon says that's the room where the owner sometimes sleeps while working overnight phone repairs. This time, he wasn't there.
7: Wait, an overnight phone repair job?
15: So wait a minute. So they were fully prepared to kill him?
7: Apparently, over some iPhones? And what, a PS5?
4: This is heartbreaking because he was about to sleep that day. And who knows, if he go out, he was on the trigger ready.
25: Another suspect is seen filling a box with merchandise before the group takes off. When the owner and Sabon arrived later that morning, they found shattered glass scattered across the floor and empty showcases.
4: It's just upsetting. It's a sad world we live in. That we have to come next day, open up, and we see the business broken into pieces.
25: Hayward police say the investigation is still in its early stages and no arrests have been made.
7: Well, we knew that was coming.
15: In the old days, you used to go to prison for a long time for doing something like this.
7: You have to get caught first. And when it comes to burglaries, whether it's commercial burglaries or home burglaries, right now, these guys have like an 85% success rate of not getting caught.
25: Despite another setback, Sabon says they have no plans to close their doors.
4: God willing, they catch them or not, but hopefully...
7: Okay, again, not an important part of the story. But there is nothing to me more crass than a phone case that says Louis Vuitton. If you have a phone case that says Gucci or Louis Vuitton, you've got issues.
15: New money.
25: Their doors.
4: God willing, they catch them or not, but hopefully we will still keep going positive no matter what. We're going to keep going stronger than ever.
25: The owner has already replaced the massive window that was shattered.
15: By the way,
25: just one...
15: you mentioned the logo of the guy, the phone with the mustache on it. And I thought to myself, yeah, it kind of does look like a can of Pringles. Go back to the logo. There are Pringles in the logo.
7: Well, we don't want this guy to get sued over copyright infringement, so we won't highlight this too long, but that's pretty good.
4: Stronger than ever.
25: The owner has already replaced the massive window that was shattered, saying it's just one added cost to this theft. Meanwhile, next door at Ohana Hawaiian Barbecue, one of its doors is covered in this plywood. Employees telling me off camera they left it up after a break-in that happened earlier this year.
15: Boy, it's rough in that shopping center.
7: Well, this is what I don't understand. When these things are happening over and over and over again, why don't more businesses just say, screw it, we're going to stick with the wood because every time we put up glass, it's going to get broken again.
15: Hayward, that's where the rock is from, isn't it?
25: They say these overnight thefts are a growing concern in this shopping center. I'm Sarah Stinson reporting in Hayward. Back to you.
7: So there you go. The smash and grab at Mr. Phone in Hayward.
15: And if you don't want to get robbed, I'm not going to blame the victim here, because had that guy been there and been in the back office, he could have been shot and killed. But don't make your logo a cell phone that looks like the Pringles man if he was in a street gang. You put that logo up and people make certain assumptions about what other businesses you might have going on out of that location, and you make yourself a target.
7: Just a little advice from the John Phillips Show.
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0: It's the John Phillips Show. 800-222-5222 is the telephone number. 1-800-222-5222. If you're watching us live on YouTube, make sure to hit that like button. We're at 141 likes. We want to get that number as high as humanly possible. So please hit that button if you haven't done it already. All right. It's time to reopen the California crime blotter.
1: It's happened yet again.
2: It's Wild Wild West out here.
3: Thun, thun, thun, thun. It's the California crime blotter with John
2: and Randy.
0: And Randy, this one involves Facebook Marketplace.
4: One thing that you can take away from this show, nothing good ever happens on Facebook Marketplace. I should know. You should have seen all the scam messages I got when I tried to sell my rowing machine and then decided to just donate it to the LAFD. For more, here is Fox 5 in San Diego.
5: Morning tonight from a man who says he got swindled while trying to sell one of his old belongings on Facebook Marketplace.
6: That man telling Fox 5 that it seemed like a normal transaction. He even got a confirmation of payment. But when it was all over, he realized he was only paid a penny. Our Julia Vara spoke with him and joins us live in Kearney Mesa with the warning and his story.
7: Hi, Andrew. Yeah, so the victim in this case is speaking out because he doesn't want anyone else to be a victim. And he says that really it's so important to be extra careful. The Better Business Bureau also saying that it's so important to be vigilant so that you're not a target.
8: In the world of online business, you can find anything and anyone. Buy, sell, you name it. Fritz Petit One considers himself pretty savvy, but says he is now the victim of being ripped off and scammed by a con man he engaged on the popular Facebook Marketplace.
9: And this is the first time that I've dealt something not very pleasant.
8: Fritz used Facebook Marketplace to sell an LED light. After numerous conversations with a buyer and an agreed amount of $45, the two...
4: What, why are you even wasting your time to sell something for 40 bucks?
0: Risking your life for that amount of money.
4: Come on.
8: Decided to meet in a public parking lot. Fritz's car even captured video, which we've blurred for now, of the two meeting.
9: He asked me if it could take Zelle, which, you know, my gut feeling was saying I should go.
4: Wait, for a $45 payment, he asked if he could wire you the money?
0: By the way, it looked like a drug deal.
4: Little bit. By the way, if you're going to do one of these things, do it in front of the sheriff's station. They actually have a parking space ready for you.
9: I should have just like said cash because it wasn't that much.
8: Going against his intuition, Fritz agreed to receiving a Zelle payment. A few seconds later, he got this text message that confirmed a $45 payment was sent to him.
9: And I said, okay, legitimate. I walked into my car, grabbed the item, and then handed it to the gentleman. And he said, thank you. And he took off immediately while I was still waiting for a transaction to show up on my account.
8: A couple minutes later, though, he still didn't see a deposit into his bank account and instead got a new notification from Zelle showing a new amount of only 1 cent was deposited.
4: That's one hell of a discount.
0: This is better than Black Friday.
8: Fritz knew he'd been duped, especially when attempts to reach the guy failed.
9: He immediately blocked me or...
4: Also, look at this from the other side. You're going to scam a guy and risk yourself and screw up all this stuff with Zelle over a $45 light?
0: Loser.
9: Of his account.
8: Corey Snyder with the Better Business Bureau says it's unclear how the scammer pulled this off, but says he's not surprised because creative con artists tend to find a way.
10: There's always loopholes that people find or workarounds. If you're not on top of it all the time, you know, you don't know about it. And most legitimate people who are doing, you know, just using the platform as intended don't know about these workarounds.
8: So his expert advice, always use a credit card when you can. It has the best fraud protection and tracking. Or only exchange.
4: Yeah, Amex won't even judge you when you tell them you got scammed.
0: Why are they blurring out the crook's face? Wouldn't you want to put his face out there so people know not to do business with him?
4: I think they wait until he's actually been charged with a crime.
0: Well, he's not going to be charged with anything. All right, we've got one more hour coming up on the John Phillips Show. Don't you go anywhere.
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14: The president hits the road. I'm Lisa Brady, Fox News. Chants of USA at a high school in Georgia as President Trump said this will never be a communist country.
15: I remember during the State of the Union, I said that this country will never be a socialist country, remember? And I was right. They skipped socialism. They went right to communism.
14: He accuses far-left Democrats of being communists. Democrats accuse him of making America less affordable. His Georgia event aimed at highlighting the Trump investment accounts for kids and Republican candidates in the state. The president traveling there.

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1: 580 before Santa Rita Road. Second lane from the left, and you're backed up from El Charro right now. Brush Fire San Jose, South 680 near McKee, and then Vallejo, debris in the roadway, westbound 80 before Magazine Street. Middle lane, more debris, metal this time in Richmond.
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0: 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We're hanging out. We've got a lively chat room. We're here until 3 o'clock, and another way that you can participate in the show is what a few of our listeners have been doing today. Earlier in the show, one of our listeners said that we should put together an AI picture of California Attorney General Bob Bonta as a superhero known as Captain Cliché.
10: Bob Bonta.
0: We showed you Mitch's entry into the Captain.

0: Clapton cliche. 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
1: Okay, so this edition looks more like one of the superheroes you see on Hollywood Boulevard who has a meth problem.
0: Just a little bit. Captain Cliche is here to save the day. Hey, that rhymed.
2: Every type of leadership is about meeting the moment and rising to the occasion. And this is what's required. And so we're stepping up and getting it done.
0: So if whatever we're talking about on the show, you want to have some fun and you want to send us an AI image about something that we're talking about, it might make it to the live stream. 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
1: I love that they gave him a cardboard shield and a mangy mutt. is the telephone number, 1-800-222-5222. Well, earlier today in Boyle Heights, Republican candidate for governor Steve Hilton, along with Republican candidate for lieutenant governor Gloria Romero, had a big event criticizing the government's response to the environmental disaster that is going on in that community. I've heard from a number of people who were at that event, and they said the smell is so bad they can't even describe it accurately.
3: You can smell it right here.
0: That's right, everyone. It's time for yet another segment of You Can Smell It Right Here, our unfortunately nearly daily segment updating you on the trials and tribulations of the poor residents of Boyle Heights who are still living in the middle of this environmental disaster.
1: It's like living in a community that's located at the bottom of a trash can that hasn't been taken out for weeks.
0: For more on this, we go to CBS in Los Angeles.
4: A company at the center of the Boyle Heights warehouse fire submitted its plan tonight to end the stench of rotting food. For more than a month now.
0: What can they do?
1: Lots
0: I mean,
1: of
0: sure,
1: Lysol.
0: we could start sending in the helicopters and carry this stuff out way quicker, but they're sending in truckloads 24/7. There's just so much rotting food all at the same time. There's not much else they can do unless, what if they just take some blow torches and start that fire up again and then it's all cooked?
1: Yeah, I was about to say they could strike a match, but that's what got us into this problem in the first place.
4: Residents have been living with the sickening smell. Our Hunter Sowards spent the evening in that community tonight.
5: You can imagine how frustrating it is for those community members who still don't know what that plan entails or if it's even going to work. You can see behind me here that
0: that mask was so big it looked like she was wearing undies on her face.
1: I know. I was about to say it looks like part of a bra.
5: Heavy machinery is trying to get all of that debris cleared. People in the area, though, that I talked
0: to. We are once again nowhere close to hitting Karen Bass's nonsensical 45-day goal where all this is going to get cleared out by mid-August.
1: Not going to happen.
5: Talk to today said it really just comes down to truth and transparency. 34 days into the Lineage fire fallout.
6: I'm tired of it, you know. It's just sickening.
7: Frustrating because we don't.
0: This poor guy gets interviewed on every channel. He's the mechanic.
1: That was the guy who was dry heaving, who also had all of the cars that were towed.
0: Yes, it's been insult to injury to insult to injury every day for this poor guy.
7: We did not finish with this, now the flies.
5: Work is moving forward, but
1: talk about a guy who just can't catch a break.
5: Anger is growing as Lineage meets a midnight deadline to submit plans to South Coast Air Quality, detailing additional odor control measures.
0: That stuff's not working.
1: Look at that. They're pumping out scent out into the community, but it's outdoors.
0: They should really contact the people at Wetzel's Pretzels because whatever they do to waft out that smell in the mall, it is very effective.
6: Smell it right now. It started blowing right now. It is
0: okay. We got another one here. Wait, let's start. Let's get this all going here.
5: Full measures.
6: You can smell it right now.
3: You can smell it right here.
5: You can smell it right now.
1: That's a trifecta.
6: It started blowing right now. It really stinks bad.
5: Rudy Perez can't bear to stay in his home any longer. He's now taking the offer for an Airbnb after countless sleep.
0: I think we just saw a giant fly go right into the shot.
1: Yeah, it looked like a 747.
5: Nights.
6: Everybody here either pays their rent or pays their mortgage like everybody else, so we should be able to live like everybody else.
5: Martin Ramirez owns N&M Auto Body Shop, just steps from the warehouse.
7: I opened my business, but that's the same. The people, they don't want it to come because they don't want to be here for the smell.
1: Mr. Lucky's back.
5: He's tried getting resources from several distribution centers and keeps being turned away.
7: Why do people say, oh, come to this place and we're going to help you, but they make it, like, difficult for the people.
5: He said the...
0: Because this is what it's always... All the outreach that's supposed to help out the victims of this disaster and disasters past goes through the same nonsensical bureaucracy, handing money over to NGOs, and nobody actually gets any direct help outside of here's an air purifier for one part of your house.
5: Community is confused by misinformation or no information from Lineage. So far, over 900 people have filed air quality complaints.
8: The AQMD has a lot of authority.
5: The Coalition for Clean Air says the crisis is beyond a public health emergency, calling for evacuations.
8: People in the area with the worst odors need to be moved out. They just have to get out of that community.
5: Neighbors say it comes down to truth and transparency. What do you think they need to do to earn the trust of a community that has been enduring this for so long?
6: Not lie about it. You know, whatever you say you're going to do, do it. Don't just say it, do it.
0: Well, who's the liar here? Is it the warehouse that got burned down because of the solar panel farm? Or is it the mayor that said that the toxic smoke was safe and that this was going to be cleaned up in a month?
1: Okay, that was ridiculous. But in the mayor's defense, she was repeating what the public health director, Barbara Ferrer, was saying. Barbara Ferrer is the original source of that ridiculousness.
9: Yeah.
0: Well, it's not like she's a doctor or anything.
9: No, thank you.
5: We know at this time Lineage is facing at least six of those violations with potentially more to come. Isabel Jurado, the council member for this area, says that it should not take over 900 complaints about this odor for Lineage to have to be transparent and open about what they're doing to not only help the odor, but also clear the...
0: What can they do? I mean, it's 85 million pounds of food.
1: They have to get it all out of there, but that's going to take a really long time because what are they, like 1% finished or 2% finished at this point?
0: I think the last check, they were around 2 to 3%.
5: This debris in a timely fashion. She says she wants more plans open to the public as they move forward. Reporting in Boyle Heights, Hunter Sowards, CBS LA.
0: So there you go. That's the latest in our, we are upset that we have to keep doing this segment.
3: You can smell it right here.
1: Well, sticking with the theme, there's a community in Northern California that can do that same thing only with their drinking water.
0: We're talking about St. Helena in Napa County, where a bus hit a fire hydrant, and that has turned the water brown for everybody, and no one's happy. If it's brown, flush it down. For more, here is ABC 7 in the Bay.
10: This was pink. This one's really bad.
11: Ryan Crow Enos is showing us his young daughter's clothing stained by the brown water that was coming out of his St. Helena pipes on Sunday. The video doesn't do it justice, since what was white is now tinted almost a brownish red.
0: Oh,
1: that is disgusting.
0: Gotta burn it.
10: We did a load of laundry yesterday morning, and it stained all of her clothes. You know, it's like brown, really nasty.
1: Oh,
10: it
1: my looks God.
0: That looks like a beer.
1: It looks like a urine specimen.
0: Well, I was going with the safer for air representation, but sure.
10: Nasty. These are just like beyond repair, you know, which is a real loss because, you know, she's grown in and out of clothes really fast.
11: The good news is that Monday, the water at his home was clear again. The bad news is that many in St. Helena are still dealing with problems. I mean, check out this toilet water at the grocery
0: store. Oh, boy. Apologies if you're eating lunch this hour.
1: Oh, good Lord.
11: Store. There have been nearly 80 complaints, according to the city. It stems from a private charter bus that hit a fire hydrant downtown on Saturday afternoon.
0: The bus drivers for Wine Country aren't supposed to be participating in the tastings.
1: Yeah, what kind of idiot who's a bus driver and supposed to be trained runs over a fire hydrant? Too bad this didn't happen in the Pacific Palisades, where we know there's no water in them.
12: I've never seen a fire hydrant get hit like that and just so much just of a spray of water.
13: Ended up losing about 4,000 gallons a minute for about 20 minutes. Through that and with that huge rush of water into the system, it just stirred up a bunch of stuff in the pipes.
0: You know, it doesn't help that that official's Zoom background was a very dirty looking lake.
11: That have been the center of attention here in St. Helena for years. Brownish yellow water has been a seasonal issue, and while the treatment process has been improved.
1: Okay, that looks like Obama's tan suit.
0: This is not a cheap place to live. This is the kind of water they have to deal with, and the officials keep telling them it's safe.
1: Looks like Flint, Michigan.
11: $80 million worth of projects that still have to happen long term.
14: I noticed that the toilet is brown, and I'm like, wait, what? The one.
1: We're teaching them young.
0: This kid's great.
14: Water turned brown. So when we flush the toilet, it's still brown. Wash your hands, the water's brown, and everything.
11: There's no timetable on the fix.
0: How do you explain that one to the 9-year-old?
1: Well, you sit him down and you go, listen here, Billy. There's this community in California called Boyle Heights, and they have it worse than you.
3: You can smell it right here.
11: Monday, the city flushed 400,000 gallons of water through the system in an effort to fix the problem in the short term.
13: Hopefully this stuff settles. So that's kind of the short answer, that we're able to evacuate what we can out of the system. But ultimately, pipelines need to be cleaned or they need to be replaced.
1: It looks once like again, that guy was standing in front of the big gaping hole in West Hollywood.
0: It has been disaster after disaster after disaster after disaster in just the last couple of weeks up and down the state of California. And apparently this is a regular thing that happens in St. Helena. So what the hell?
1: Where was it? We did a story that was similar to this not long ago where the water was brown. And the public health experts came in and said, even though it's brown, it's still perfectly safe to drink. So go ahead and drink it, bathe in it, use it to cook in, enjoy it.
0: If I'm not mistaken, I'm pretty sure that was St. Helena a few months ago.
1: I don't think the water was that brown, though. This looks like a Guinness. At what point can we have some kind of recourse against these public health officials who come out and say things that we know are not true, but they come out in the middle of a crisis when people are trying to figure out what to do. They come in with the worst advice imaginable. They wear the white lab coat. They go on TV. Everyone kisses their ass. And then they tell you to do something that's going to give you cancer.
0: Well, and it's another example of one of the reasons this keeps happening in St. Helena is because of the aged infrastructure, pipes that are well past their usefulness, where the rust gets into the pipes and now the water is getting soaked into the rust. It's happening all the time. And there seems to be a complete lack of investment in re-upping our old, aged, out of service infrastructure until the worst happens. And that is just not a way to run a state.
1: If they were to cut off all of these organizations that profit from the bums and just take that money and spend it on new pipes, spend it on new infrastructure, you wouldn't have these problems because we waste so much money, millions and millions and millions of dollars at various levels of government on the bums. The problem just gets worse, and we're not spending the money on what we need to be spending it on, which is our old infrastructure.
0: We have a budget of $350 billion. We are the fourth largest economy in the world. How does it make any sense that we have any pipe in this state that is over 100 years old?
1: And all of these people that run the state claim to be environmentalists. Yet the Tijuana River is the most polluted river in North America. No one cares. We have an environmental disaster going on in Boyle Heights right now. And instead of getting all of them out of there, they show up and tell them, breathe in the chemical smoke. It's perfectly fine.
15: There is no substitute to standing here and smelling it and seeing it yourself.
1: And now in Napa County, the water looks like beer. It's staining everyone's clothes. And they're being told there's nothing wrong with it.
0: I can't wait to see what disasters we have to report on today's on tomorrow's show, because it's something new every single day.
1: Could you imagine if Barbara Ferrer was on the Titanic? Right after the ship hits the iceberg and it starts to go down, everything is fine. Don't worry about it. Don't go for that lifeboat. You don't need that. Look, there's shuffleboard. It's healthy. It's the...
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1: We're getting all kinds of comments that are making us giggle during the commercial break. So thanks so much for that. We even get comments from the other streamers as well. Here is a comment from Linda watching us on Facebook. I bet the bus driver in St. Helena was Paul Pelosi.
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1: As for all the other comments we got in the last 5 minutes, they're all way too filthy to put on the screen. 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
0: And if your comment includes the word explosive and it's not the 4th of July, we're definitely not putting it on screen. 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
1: Last hour, we talked to Julie Watts from CBS News Investigates. We actually covered her piece about Gavin Newsom's diaper contract and Diapergate, as well as Jennifer Newsom's bizarre interview on MS Now trying to talk about the investigation into her and her husband. 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
0: We have 30 more minutes to go. Don't you go anywhere. It's the John Phillips Show.

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1: A couple of grass fires to talk about. The first one in Benicia, eastbound 780 before Southampton Road East. It is off to the side with fire crews giving you a slowdown all the way back to Southampton Road. Our other fire, San Jose, South 680 at McKee, a delay from Berryessa with crews on scene. And a crash in Campbell, North 17 after Hampton.
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16: Even for people who fall asleep easily, staying asleep can be difficult. 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Sleep experts say there are a few things you can try. Cognitive shuffling. That's when you choose a random, impersonal, non-emotional word. Then for each letter of that word, think of as many words that begin with each letter as you can before moving on to the next one. It distracts your brain from stress. It also mimics the fragmented thought patterns that usually occur as you drift off to sleep. Sensory grounding is something else. That's when you work through things you can hear, feel, see, smell, or taste. That helps you to be in the moment instead of dwelling on the past or the future. Or just do a mental walkthrough of a place you know well. Familiar but neutral imagery that can calm the brain. I'm Dr. Sanjay Gupta, helping you live a better life.
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0: the John Phillips Show. 800-222-5222 is telephone number. 1-800-222-5222. If you're watching us live on YouTube, make sure to hit that like button. We want to get that number as high as possible. All right, let's go to the phones and welcome Mike in San Jose. Mike, hello.
1: Mike? Mike?
2: Down on water.
3: Hello.
0: Hi there.
3: Is the connection okay now?
0: Yeah, go ahead.
3: Just wanted to call in with a quick rundown on water lines. I used to do remote camera video inspections. And a lot of them, these older ones, are ductile iron. But they get a coating of calcium. They look like barnacles on a ship. The coating is so thick. And that's what keeps them good for 75-100 years, but when they do start to leak, they actually take redwood spikes and pound them into the holes, and when the redwood swells, that's what stops the leak. Now, you can repair these pipes by just lining them with a sleeve, but you have to go in and cut every one of those spikes, and that's why we would run cameras through them to locate every repair. But these cities don't need to dig up the whole pipe. All they do is they line them with a plastic sleeve, and it's very cost-effective.
0: What do you make of the water in Napa County being the color of beer?
3: Well, see, we would use the same cameras for storm drains, sewers, and water lines, but we do a full bleach sterilization. And once we did the inspection, they would flush it just like they're doing up there with a huge amounts of water to flush out any contaminants. The reason anyone who has galvanized pipes in their home, they're older, turn the water on, it runs brown for a little while, and then it clears up. That's what's going on, or must be what's going on up there, is you just have the corrosion, and they've stirred it up, and now they're having to wash it out. And I'm surprised that big flush that they did hasn't cleared it out yet. But what they need to do is run cameras through and take a look at the conditions of those pipes.
0: Do you think cities spend nearly enough on their infrastructure in California?
3: Oh, hell no. No, it goes to, I mean, I have friends that are still involved in the municipalities. I wish I could make as much as they do. They are set for life. It's huge union salaries and deferred maintenance. And unfortunately, they wait till these breaks happen. And water lines are not as easy to inspect as sewers and storm drains. Actually, you don't have all the access points that you do in the wastewater systems. But it is something that they can do. And it's something maybe every 20 years you run cameras through and start documenting the maintenance needs.
0: All right. Thank you for the call, sir. I appreciate it. And, you know, Randy, I believe every word that caller just said. And there's no place out there on planet Earth who needs a colonoscopy more than the city of L.A.
1: You don't want to see what kind of polyps we have.
0: Let's go to John in L.A. John, hello.
4: Hey, guys. How are you? Happy hump day.
0: Happy hump day to you. Happy Woo Wednesday.
4: Woo Wednesday. And, Randy, how's it going over there in Canada?
1: It's great, eh? Woo!
4: Let
1: me a little Molson.
4: Yeah, so you guys brought up last week Katie Porter's new venture. She's becoming apparently a book influencer. So I went on her socials to confirm it, and sure enough, her quote is, Katie Porter turns the page to discuss fiction. That's her whole thing. And the reason why she failed, in my opinion, is because she ran on this whole mantra of being an angry soccer mom. Now, that may work for her district or her former district in Orange County, Laguna Beach. Well, that's all there is soccer moms who don't do anything all day. But for people here in L.A. and California, like in and around, especially Koreatown area, that have to live in and around with all the homeless people, that kind of angry soccer mom stuff isn't going to run. I don't know if you guys remember, a little while ago, this was about like 6 years ago, she went to Congress and she brought her whiteboard, and in her lame attempt to try to humiliate Jamie Dimon, the CEO of J.P. Morgan at the time, she just went in there. She wanted to clobber him. So I think that's how she put her name on the map, because before that, nobody knew who the hell she was. So there was a reporter that asked her, ma'am, what type of margin do you think you'll need in California to win those people that vote for Trump here in California? And it's one of the easiest questions in politics. It's actually so easy, and it actually would have benefited her. She would have answered it the right way, because this is the type of question that allows you to pivot, and it gives you the ability to redirect. You know, you can go anywhere with that question. You can answer. You could be like, yeah, well, I'm glad you brought that up. What a great looking question.
1: Here's John, can you do about 18 more minutes? Then John and I can go to happy hour. Now, wait a minute. I want to go back to this social media page that you looked at. Does she say what books will be included in her book group? Because I'm picturing something with Fabio on the cover.
4: Yeah, I didn't even bother. I probably would have yacked. I just had lunch, so I didn't want to be grossed out. But, yeah, I'm sure something like Fabio would be on there for sure.
0: All right. Thank you for the call. I appreciate it. Yeah, maybe some Danielle Steele novels.
1: You know, this show goes by real fast, and then all of a sudden it doesn't.
0: Let's go to Leslie in Thousand Oaks. Leslie, hello.
2: Hi. I wanted to bring up a point that's been on my mind the last couple of days. I heard that Nithya Raman had $60 million allocated for homeless program, and only three families were actually placed. So why can't some of that $60 million go to at least putting the people in Boyle Heights in temporary housing? Why are we giving all the money to people who want to live on the streets where you have these poor families suffering?
0: Well, it's even worse than that, because the money that's supposed to be going to the people in Boyle Heights really isn't. It's going to the same NGOs who are claiming that they're going to use the money to help them, but the people of Boyle Heights are saying they're getting no help at all.
2: Yeah, I know, and it's absolutely shameful that the people who are hardworking, probably lower-income citizens that are just trying to survive are living in squalor, you know, and they're being forced to stay because they really don't have any options.
0: Yep. And the only thing that the government knows how to do at the city level, the county level, the state level, is to continue to funnel money to these NGOs that are politically connected. They did it with the fire victims. They do it with the homeless. This is what they do over and over and over again. And it doesn't matter how much evidence is out there that these groups steal the money or waste the money or don't spend it on the right things, and the government doesn't care. Those are the groups who get the money, and I don't see them changing what they're doing anytime soon. Thank you for the call. I appreciate it. 800-222-5222 is the telephone number. 1-800-222-5222. It's the
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11: We've all been there, in a boring meeting, a long lecture, struggling to stay awake. 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Aside from the obvious, making sure you're getting enough sleep, there are a couple quick pick-me-ups that experts recommend before you take your seat. If you have time, you might try to squeeze in a quick nap, just a couple minutes even. That can increase your alertness. Or try to pop outside for a quick walk, get your blood and your hormones pumping, splash some cold water on your face, or grab a cup of coffee, obviously. If you're not a caffeine drinker, even just taking small sips of water throughout your meeting could be enough to keep you awake. Of course, you could also make a point to engage in the meeting. You're not likely to fall asleep while you're actually talking. I'm Dr. Sanjay Gupta, helping you live a better life.
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0: It's the John Phillips Show. 800-222-5222 is telephone number. 1-800-222-5222. If you're watching us live on YouTube, hit that like button. We're just short of 200. Let's get it over 200 before we sign off at 3.
1: There was one guy who was about to take it away after that one call.
0: All right. Gavin Newsom just had a press event where he patted himself on the back for being super prepared for fires, despite the fact that in California, the Pacific Palisades burned down because the government did just about everything wrong. But Gavin doesn't want the people of Iowa to know that.
1: Gavin says we're spending more money on this than we ever have before, and just look at the results. For more, here is Fox 40 in Sacramento.
2: In other news, it's another day of summer heat. Temperatures reaching 100 degrees across much of the Sacramento region, and with that hot...
1: How would you like to be the West Sacramento A's?
2: Hotter, drier weather, while the threat of wildfires increases. And today, Governor Gavin Newsom showed off some of the technology California is counting on to spot and fight those fires. But Republicans say the state still needs to do more. Fox 40 Capitol reporter Eitan Wallace was with the governor at McClellan Park near Sacramento and shows us what's new.
3: Unprecedented investments.
4: Governor Gavin Newsom.
1: It is every Gavin Newsom press you've ever heard. We've spent so much money.
0: That's always the metric of success for him. Not if they're fixing the problem, but how many programs have they created? How much money have they spent? How many people have they hired?
4: Inside a hangar at the Sacramento McClellan Air Park, where the state keeps its fleet of Cal Fire air support, the governor showcasing some of Cal Fire's newest assets to prepare for and fight wildfires, all as the state enters peak summer.
3: The impacts we're feeling, the heat...
4: It comes just over a year and a half since the deadly and destructive Palisades and Eaton fires, and just a few years since other deadly fires ravaged communities in Northern California.
1: And by the way, now that we're at the 18-month mark for the Palisades and the Eaton fire, that money that Gavin promised to the fire victims that was allocated by the legislature but then was never spent, that we found out thanks to some great reporting from Eric Leonard at NBC4, it returned to the state budget without ever going to the fire victims.
0: Well, and let's not forget about FireAid, where that money went to all of these organizations that would not even return the calls in many cases of the fire victims. When Newsom was asked about that, he goes, well, I'm not in charge of that. Don't blame me.
3: We believe in science, but we also believe in our own eyes. I'll continue to remind people, and not just in... You know, folks up there in Paradise, but Grizzly Flats, Greenville.
1: Wait, all three of those fires were started by PG&E.
0: His benefactor.
3: The place is wiped off the map. Lifestyles, traditions impacted.
4: But the governor believes with new and improved technology, the state will better prepare for and fight fires in the future. Included, he says, drones to help map out fire zones and hot spots.
1: What technology do we need to tell the state parks people to stop telling the LAFD what they can and can't doze in a fire?
0: That's something that kind of gets lost in all of the noise. But I could make an argument that the Pacific Palisades was actually Gavin's fault, because if the LAFD was allowed to fully extinguish that original fire, there would have been no Pacific Palisades fire. But it was Gavin and the state that stepped in and prevented them from doing that.
1: Shangi, you were right all along, my girl.
5: The bureaucracy is real.
4: He also discussed a plan to add C-130 aircraft to a Cal Fire fleet that already includes 17 nighttime-capable firefighting Firehawk helicopters and other aircraft equipped with what's known as the Fire Integrated Real-Time Intelligence System, also known as Fire...
1: Why does everything need to be an acronym?
0: Everything.
1: Politicians are obsessed with acronyms.
4: Iris, a technology designed to help generate a real-time model of fire growth. That, according to first responders, helps them determine just which resources to dedicate to any given wildfire.
5: Liftoff.
4: Newsom also notes three new satellites recently launched from Vandenberg Space Force Base on the Central Coast to detect fires statewide before they can grow.
1: All right, the firefighters have Starlink.
0: You know, they're acting as if we don't know when the fires are going on. Go back to Karen Bass, who claimed that she had no clue that there was going to be heavy winds in Southern California with extreme fire risk. It was on every single news channel in Los Angeles. Radio, television, newspapers, whatever. It was everywhere. The fact that the fire was there was not a surprise. It's that the people who were in charge of fighting the fire weren't in place themselves. Well, okay, if you're Karen Bass and you know that Los Angeles was at risk of burning down and you decided to go to Ghana anyway, and the chain of command that we use to fight fires and to make sure that the city resources are communicating with one another broke down, it's not like technology is going to fix that. She wanted to go to a party, and it's as simple as that.
1: Well, and from the reporting that we know from CBS News' Jonathan Vigliotti, she didn't even tell anybody where she was going.
6: Well, absolutely.
4: Here on the ground, meantime, the state has more than 1,250 cameras monitoring fire-prone regions 24/7.
3: Real progress has been made, unprecedented investments.
1: We fill up that reservoir yet? Nope, we did not.
3: But technology has been at the forefront, and so that's what we wanted to underscore.
7: We're not letting our guard down. We're not making sure that we are not prepared.
4: As for staffing,
0: how about this?
4: Says Cal Fire.
0: Remember when we passed that fire bond or the water bond many, many moons ago, and no reservoirs have been built? Not one. It was over a decade ago. How about building those so we have access to more water? How about that?
1: Nah.
4: Now has more than 11,000 personnel, double what it was some 8 years ago. Republicans, though, believe the state is not prepared. They argue the Newsom administration has not prioritized forest management enough.
3: Catastrophe.
1: Not only that, we just passed a bill in the legislature that's going to put the goat herders out of business, so we're not even going to have the goats.
8: Lands at the governor's feet, and he needs to stop giving us platitudes on the TV and get to work and giving us real results with policies that matter and make a difference.
4: Newsom acknowledges the state can do more on forest management, but he adds the federal government owns nearly 60% of the state's land area. He argues cuts from the Trump administration will only make the situation worse.
0: Let's go back to the last few fires that have been devastating here. You can't blame Altadena on Trump. Federal land had nothing to do with that. Pacific Palisades was city land and state land. It had nothing to do with the federal government. He's acting as if California is at fire risk because of the federal government and Donald Trump, because Donald Trump is the villain in every story that Gavin Newsom tells, even if Donald Trump has nothing to do with anything.
1: When that fire initially broke out in the Pacific Palisades, it was Rick Caruso who went on and said, some of that brush has been up there for 30 years.
3: My president's way out of his league, including on this subject.
4: And as we speak, there are more than 100 firefighting drones like this one positioned across the state. Meantime, Governor Newsom says two more C-130 airplanes will be added to the fleet by the end of the year. Reporting at McClellan Air Park near Sacramento, I'm Eitan Wallace. Now back to you in the studio.
1: So there you go. That is the latest on what Gavin Newsom says is real progress on wildfire preparedness in the state of California.
0: That guy has to be on his hands and knees every single night praying that there's not another fire before he leaves office.
1: Listener Jay Jareth writes in, if he didn't give us platitudes, he'd have nothing to give.
0: And by the way, Javier Baccaria, in addition to being the luckiest guy on planet Earth in the primary, where he was last man standing, is ill-equipped to be governor. He is the heavy favorite to win, but he is totally ill-equipped to be governor. And God forbid we have a Pacific Palisades fire situation on our hands. He's going to be the man in charge. And as bad as Gavin Newsom is, Gavin's not dumb. Gavin is ambitious. Gavin, I think at his core, probably believes in nothing. but he doesn't want to look bad on a national stage. And he knows enough how to avoid all of those things more often than not. Becerra doesn't have that knowledge base. Becerra doesn't have those abilities. And Becerra, I've said it before, is the California Joe Biden. And I think we know it, but I think the rest of the state is going to figure it out the first time he has a disaster on his hands. And God help the people who live in that area, because you're on your own. All right, that's going to do it for us today, but we'll be back tomorrow at noon for another edition of the John Phillips Show.
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11: Economic policy. I'm Lisa Lucera, Fox News. That was one of the key themes of President Trump's speech during a speech in a key swing state.
12: The president put affordability in focus during an event in Marietta, Georgia.
13: 2 years ago, our country was dead, and now we're the hottest country anywhere in the world, respected by everybody all over the world.
12: President Trump concedes energy prices are up as a result of military strikes against Iran, but says inflation is falling.
13: And this is despite this. It's going on. The stock market has hit 73 all-time highs since the election. Think of that.
12: The cost of living is the top issue for voters, according to Fox polling, and support for President Trump's handling of the economy has fallen 13 points since March.
11: Fox's Jared Halpern at the White House. On Iran, the president said they continue to get hit hard.
13: They want
11: to
13: make a deal, but I say they're not ready to make a deal. Because every time they make a deal, they want to change it and everything. They're not ready. They'll be ready very soon.
11: It's coming even as the U.S. and Iran continue to exchange fire. The president traveled to Georgia after attending the dignified transfer of four soldiers killed last weekend in the Iran conflict.
13: I've been there many times before. This was in particular something very sad.
11: The president invited the family of Lieutenant Tyler Feehan, who was from Georgia, to travel back from Delaware there with him on Air Force One. By a vote of 216 to 214, all Democrats opposing the House

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2: 980 off to the side, a delay from 23rd.
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9: 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Our number, 877-381-3811, 877-381-3811. First, I want you to hear from Tom Cotton, who's talking now about the Marxist Islamists, and that's a good thing. We need to use that phrase, and we need to use it over and over and over again. Tom Cotton is a great patriot. Great patriot. Cut eight, go.
10: Zoran Mamdani is a mayor, and last time I traveled to New York City, it seems like he should focus more on picking up the trash and fixing the potholes and cracking down on crime than trying to have his own foreign policy. But this really is not a laughing matter, Brian. First off, there's a whole rogues gallery that comes to New York City every September for the United Nations General Assembly. Is Zoran Mamdani threatening to arrest butchers from Iran who have killed tens of thousands of their own people, or genuine war criminals from other countries? No. The one person he cites is the leader of the Jewish state of Israel. Second, he talks about the International Criminal Court. Well, that's a kangaroo court. But ultimately, it's not about Prime Minister Netanyahu in Israel. It's about arresting Donald Trump and Pete Hegseth and Marco Rubio in the future if they ever travel abroad. Third, and most troubling for all Americans, is that this is not just the mayor of New York City. This alliance between Marxists and Islamists is spreading and coming to Washington, D.C. The Democrats have nominated men and women who are going to be elected to the House in deep blue districts in New York City who have said that they want to destroy Western civilization. In New Jersey, a radical who actually testified on behalf of the blind sheik, the mastermind of the first World Trade Tower bombing, and in Denver, a